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10: 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Now your local forecast from the Hanson Paving Weather Center.
11: Lows level off around 59 tonight under partly cloudy skies with a slight chance of rain showers. Northwesterly winds around 5 miles per hour. Daytime highs approaching 79 tomorrow. Ample sunshine expected. Lows dip down to about 51 tomorrow night. Clear skies. I'm Staff Meteorologist Paul Frombly on KNSI. Right now, 73.
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12: Hey, be sure to let us know what you think about the show in the comments. And if you haven't subscribed, be sure to subscribe. You can do that on YouTube, wherever you listen to podcasts. And be sure to send this episode to somebody who you think needs it. Somebody who needs a little hope, a little inspiration, a little kick in the pants. All right, let's go to Ethan, who's in Nashville, Tennessee, right here in our backyard. What's up, Ethan?
13: Hey, what's going on?
12: Not a whole lot. Talking to you. How can we help?
13: Okay, so thanks so much for helping. I am a youth pastor. My wife, she also works in the same church as I do. We really get the privilege of working alongside the next generation. She's a worship pastor for the next gen, and I'm a youth pastor, and we have over $100,000 of debt. And one of the things that students have been asking us, you know, going out of high school, going into college, is like, hey, should we go to college? Should we go into debt? Is that something wise to do? And we're really kind of feeling this tension between like faith and wealth and talking about it. Can you help me maybe give good advice for that?
12: Yeah, I can. I love the question. I'll look at it from just the facts of the situation, which is over here, we believe that the borrower is slave to the lender. There's just a piece of that that is not only true, but biblical. So I hope that kind of ties in with you know, where you're at. And so that's why we teach that way. We teach that ultimately it's better for you to have control over your money and that your income is your biggest wealth building tool. Therefore, if you can avoid the pitfalls, you are going to launch yourself into a life that's full of financial peace, a life of financial freedom. You're going to be able to build wealth. You're going to be able to build healthier relationships. You're going to be better in your career because you're not going to be stressed by financial strain.
14: And insanely generous.
13: Yeah.
14: Right?
13: Yeah, definitely. One of my friends tells me, you don't have to have money to be generous. You have to be generous to be generous, but also it helps to have money to be generous.
12: Absolutely. I mean, no one's going to dispute there's different ways of generosity, right? You can be generous with your time and your talents and all these different things. But people want cash also. So, like, there's that part of it. So now that being said, we're not, you know, looking down on or hating on someone who has gone into student loan debt. But I think that if you can get ahead of the problem, you can prevent it altogether. And we do teach that the best way to avoid student loan debt is to pick the right institution for your education.
13: Yeah.
12: Right? Don't go out of state. Try to do your gen eds at a community college. Be willing to do the work, the full-time job of getting scholarships. Be willing to work part-time or do a little bit of work while you're on campus to add, you know, to the cost so that the student can have some skin in the game, because then you actually feel like, hey, this is just not some free ride that's provided to me. There is a little bit of a difference when you have a little bit of skin in that game. So that's the way that we teach. I also think using your own experience, there, Ethan, I mean, what's yours?
13: Yeah. So, I mean, my wife and I, like I said, we have over $100,000 of debt. The majority of that is her schooling. Some of it is mine as well. And then the rest of it is just the vehicle that we bought her about a year ago.
12: Mm-hmm.
13: And I grew up with parents that taught me a lot about debt and stewarding my finances. And she grew up not having that. So she went to school somewhere where she couldn't afford and just believed that it was normal to go into debt. And now we're trying to figure out how to get out of it. And we're just feeling this tension right now where we're leading students and we're trying to help them figure out how to follow Jesus ultimately. And they're asking us questions like, hey, I'm feeling tension between wealth and with faith. And I have a hard time answering that sometimes as someone who is trying to figure it out too.
14: I think you're conflating two separate challenges.
12: I was just going to say those are two different issues.
14: So, yeah, number one, the greatest gift you can give those young people is for you to be an authentic, honest human being and talk about the challenges you and your wife face as being interested, called, whatever word you want to use, to ministry, and also this $100,000 albatross hanging around your neck.
13: Yeah.
14: Right? And that's going to depend on how far away you have to live from your church. That's going to depend on whether y'all can buy a house that you can have tons of youth group events at or not. It's going to impact how you give, because you've already committed $100,000 of those dollars plus interest to a bank. Right. And so I think there's that's conversation number one. And I would just plead with you to lead with authenticity and honesty there. This is the hole we dug ourselves, and we might get called, but we've already chained ourselves to this fence back here. And until we get this chain caught, we can't make this other call. Do you get what I'm saying? So that's number one.
13: Yeah, I totally hear that.
14: Number two, I that's it. What you're talking about is in the ethos now, and I get that tension. Jesus talks a ton about money and the love of money, right? And I think to me, that's where when money becomes something that is an idol, when money becomes my destination point, when money external, some sort of external number becomes the proof that I have value, now you got a problem. Now you got a drug. You get what I'm saying? Or think in our culture, think how insane it is. We answer the question, what are you worth, with a number.
13: Yeah, right.
14: That's madness, right? And so, but that is the air we all breathe. And the temptation is to burn the idea that some guy who started, a porta potty company and then happened to be here in Nashville, where you and I both live, and Nashville started exploding as a city. A lot of people wanted to move here. And now suddenly this guy has a ton of resources because he honored his contracts, he took care of his customers, he pays his employees well, and now he's really successful. The temptation is, let's go burn him down. Mm. And let's call him a bad guy or not a godly man because the thing he does, the help and support he provides, is somehow unbiblical and ungodly. And I just think that's not true. I think it's patently untrue. And for me to sit around and look at everybody who has a business, has resources, who's done well, and just make up stories about them so that I can villainize and demonize them, man, that to me feels counter to the message as well, right? And so there is always going to be a tension between wealth and faith. There's always going to be a tension, I feel it personally, between wanting more and when's enough. All those things are actually spiritual questions that I try to solve with dollars sometimes. That's where I would focus a lot of my conversation. Who do you want to help? And if in the process of helping people, you end up really wealthy, then that, like your buddy said, generosity is generosity, man. Then now I can have the opportunity to help so many more people. You know what I'm saying?
13: Yeah, I do.
14: Jade, I just said a lot there. What do you think?
12: I think that you got it. I mean, the only thing that I would say is, if I don't know how old these students are, but if you want to distill it down and make it pretty simple, I would go with money is completely amoral. It really just is its own thing, and it highlights what you already are. So if you are already someone who is a tightwad, when you get some money, you're going to be even more of a tightwad.
14: Or if you're a jerk, it's going to make you a super jerk.
12: Yeah, but if you were generous with a little bit, now you suddenly get more money, you're going to be ultra generous. So the key here with money is the character piece, I think. And that's kind of on the is it good or bad side. And I think just on the practical side, I would just lean on, hey, the borrower is slave to the lender, and that when it comes with money, it's not just about student loans. It's in general. You have to decide your philosophy on money. And use your own story. That's what I do on this show every day. I use Sam and I's story of being, you know, in $460,000 of debt, and they're going to learn the most by you talking as a real person and saying, man, my wife and I, we had student loan debt, and this is what it's caused. And this is what we're, this is ultimately what our goal is. We want to get out of debt because it's stealing from us. And we want to be able to be in a place where we can be generous and do. And I think that people are going to relate to that far more because it's coming from a genuine place. And it's coming from a guy, a lady, and a guy that they trust.
14: Have your students, it would be cool if you did a series, but have your students invite them over to your place, and y'all watch the Borrowed Future documentary that we put out a few years ago about the student loan crisis. I think that would be eye-opening for them, and it would give you and your students a lot of talking points. But there's a lot of messaging in the world right now about how, like, the idea of wealth is inherently evil, instead of the use of wealth can be evil, and it can also be really, really good.

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3: Yay!
0: An appeals court says the Justice Department cannot enforce subpoenas in their investigation against New York's Attorney General.
4: The Justice Department says John Sarcone was properly appointed as acting U.S. Attorney in Northern New York. And so when he subpoenaed Letitia James's office for information about investigations she'd conducted against the NRA and President Trump, those subpoenas were lawful. A lower court said he was not lawfully in a position to acquire those subpoenas, and in a 2-1 ruling, a U.S. appeals court agreed with the lower court, finding Sarcone was not properly serving as acting U.S. attorney when he obtained the subpoenas because of limitations within the Federal Vacancies Reform Act. The investigations were into the value of President Trump's real estate holdings and allegations of financial corruption by the NRA. Jessica Rosenthal, Fox News.
0: Federal investigators say they pulled the data cards from a state police helicopter and a Cessna that crashed at a small airport in Carlisle, Pennsylvania on Wednesday, killing the plane's pilot. The data cards will be reviewed over the weekend to determine why the plane approached the helicopter, which was hovering low to the ground from behind as it was trying to land. The two state police officers in the chopper were injured but are expected to recover. A report from the Department of War shows a decline of unwanted sexual contact and harassment in the military.
5: The Pentagon revealing the estimated rate of unwanted sexual contact for active duty women decreased from 6.8% to 4.3% in 2025 and from 1.3% to 1% for active duty men. Officials estimate that nearly 20,500 service members experienced some form of unwanted sexual contact last year, but say this is 8,500 fewer personnel compared to 2023. The report goes on to suggest between 2023 and 2025, the estimated rate of sexual harassment for active duty women decreased from nearly 25% to 17.5%. and from nearly 6% to more than 4% for their male counterparts.
0: Fox's Kristen Goodwin. I'm Lisa Lacera. This is Fox News.
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8: When you need to know, your weather is on KNSI. Now your local forecast from the Hanson Paving Weather Center.
9: Lows level off around 59 tonight under mainly clear skies with a slight chance of rain showers. Winds out of the northwest around 5 miles per hour. Ample sunshine expected tomorrow. Daytime highs approaching 79. Lows dip down to about 51 tomorrow night. Clear skies. I'm Staff Meteorologist Paul Crombley on KNSI. Currently, it's 70 degrees.
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10: 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And my goal for the show tonight is to not talk about where Meghan Markle and Prince Harry are going to live. I don't really care. I wish him well.

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6: He's happy it can keep going. I'm Lisa Lucera, Fox News. President Trump thanking Supreme Court Chief Justice John Roberts for issuing a temporary order allowing construction on the White House ballroom to continue.
7: When they say proceed, I think that's a good thing. That's a good thing. Nothing's easy today.
6: The work on the $400 million ballroom can continue while the administration appeals to the high court, a lower court ruling calling for it to be stopped because the president didn't secure congressional approval before starting the work. The president made the comments during a rally for Senator Darlene Graham in Myrtle Beach, South Carolina.
7: She's more about affordability. She's about what we have, how much a loaf of bread is going to cost, how much beef is going to cost.
6: The president said after the sudden death of Senator Lindsey Graham, he urged his sister to run for the seat. She was appointed to fill the remainder of her brother's term, but faces a runoff election Tuesday against Congressman Ralph Norman. Meanwhile, Vice President J.D. Vance took his midterm message to a steel facility in his hometown of Middletown, Ohio.
8: Vice President Vance asked workers at the Cleveland Cliffs Middletown Steelworks facility to vote for Republicans this fall, including John Houston for Senate and Vivek Ramaswamy for governor.
9: Now we got to ask ourselves, imagine if they get back in power, what are they going to vote for? If these radicals take control of Congress, they're going to pass the craziest agenda America has ever seen.
8: He said under President Trump, there's been an explosion in building up American manufacturing with trillions invested in new facilities and plants. He also announced a $1 billion investment by the Department of Energy and Cleveland Cliff Steel in their Middletown Works flagship plant.
6: Fox's Jessica Rosenthal. The NTSB says a plane that crashed yesterday at a remote military site in Alaska, killing all 8 people on board, was making its second runway approach in heavy fog, and the 2 pilots couldn't see the airstrip.

0: Barbecue's Big Three season has come down to this. The Big Three Championship is coming to Charlotte. Who will be crowned the Big Three Season 9 champion? Plus the Big Three All-Star Game, the biggest names in the game, all on one court one more time. 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
1: Yay!
2: The second day of a hearing for Carmelo Anthony, the Texas teen convicted of murdering another teen at a track meet last year, as his lawyers seek a retrial.
3: This morning in court, one of Anthony's original defense attorneys, Toby Shook, testified that towards the end of the trial, we very much still wanted Carmelo to testify because we thought that was the only way the jury could see that is why he used deadly force. Shook said that self-defense argument was important because they felt like they could convince the jury to go with a manslaughter conviction instead of murder. But after there was a breakdown over that unwritten agreement for both sides not to introduce any character evidence, Shook said Anthony didn't trust that prosecutors would keep their word if he took the stand and ultimately chose not to do it.
2: Fox's Garrett Tenney. A Texas court has cut the $50 million judgment against InfoWars founder Alex Jones to about $6 million after he falsely claimed the 2012 Sandy Hook Elementary School shooting was a hoax. The ruling does not affect a $1.25 billion judgment against Jones in Connecticut. Jones has yet to make any payments as he appeals the amounts and the attempt to liquidate his company. Law enforcement in one Florida city expressed support for flock surveillance cameras.
4: The Jacksonville Sheriff's Office in Florida posting, why do we support the use of license plate readers and the stats? Its 150 flock cameras help solve 15 murders, 17 kidnappings, 6 forcible sex assaults, nearly 100 shootings, and 172 missing persons cases since 2024, debunking the belief that readers identify people's faces. But information from readers helped them rescue a teenage girl kidnapped from her Georgia home and track a corrections cop killer at a truck stop, concluding, when someone you love is in danger, you want us to have every responsible tool to help find them and solve the crime.
2: Fox's Therese Crowley. I'm Lisa Lucera. This is Fox News.
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8: When you need to know, your weather is on KNSI. Now your local forecast from the Hanson Paving Weather Center.
9: Lows level off around 59 tonight under mainly clear skies with a slight chance of rain showers. Winds out of the northwest around 5 miles per hour. Ample sunshine expected tomorrow. Daytime highs approaching 79. Lows dip down to about 51 tomorrow night. Clear skies. I'm staff meteorologist Paul Crombley on KNSI. Right now, it's 64 degrees.
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10: Night, thanks for joining us.
11: Oh, thanks so much for having me.
10: I loved your museum. It was a wonderful, I was blown away by it. So take me back all the way to the beginning. What was the idea when you wanted to start this Museum of Broadway?
11: Yeah, it's one of those things that should just exist. So it was really wild that it didn't. My friend from college, actually, Diane Nicoletti, and I had worked together in experiential marketing with a bunch of big brands. And we were, as all great ideas, I guess, happen, having a glass of wine, catching up one night. And I was getting into co-producing on Broadway at the time. 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And I said to her, you know, there's not a Broadway museum. And she was like, that's really crazy. And I was like, what if we made it? And she said, sure, that

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13: Music to the president's ears. I'm Angelo Bavaro, Fox News. Supreme Court Chief Justice John Roberts is allowing the White House to continue construction on its $400 million ballroom project for now. President Trump says it's vital for national security.
14: It's going to be the greatest of its kind anywhere that's ever been built, and it's something that presidents have wanted to be built for over 150 years.
13: The Supreme Court is considering the Trump administration's emergency request to intervene in lawsuits over that project. That temporary order came hours before lower court rulings would have forced a stop to above-ground construction of that project because the president did not get congressional approval. The president made those comments while campaigning in South Carolina for Senator Darlene Graham. She's headed for a primary runoff election on Tuesday against Congressman Ralph Norman.
15: I will always stand for the Second Amendment. To me, gun control is how steady you hold your weapon.
13: Graham was appointed by the governor of South Carolina to finish out her late brother, Senator Lindsey Graham's term. Nancy Kissinger has died. The widow of the late Henry Kissinger died at her home in Connecticut almost 3 years after her husband passed away at the age of 100. Former New York City Mayor Mike Bloomberg posting on social media that she was the ultimate diplomat. No cause of death has been given. She was 92 years old. ICE is now considering shifting to a find and arrest posture of Haitian nationals. That's after giving them several weeks to turn themselves into ICE officers since TPS officially ended on July 27th. Fox is told that in recent days in Ohio alone, about 300 Haitians have been arrested by ICE. That number is expected to increase dramatically. America's listening to Fox News.
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0: Lawyers for Lindsay Clancy argue she was experiencing postpartum psychosis, while prosecutors say her actions were deliberate.
1: A leading expert in filicides, cases where parents kill their children, testified Lindsay Clancy heard a male voice commanding her to kill her three children and herself. Defense witness Dr. Philip Resnick says Clancy delusionally believed she was morally right and lacked the capacity to stop.
2: Ms. Clancy had the psychotic, distorted belief that her children would be better off in heaven rather than being motherless.
1: Resnick diagnosed Clancy with bipolar 2 with severe depression and concluded she was in the throes of postpartum psychosis on the day of the killings. But in a tense moment on cross-examination, prosecutors pointed out Clancy's medical records never showed homicidal thoughts.
0: That is Fox's Brian Yenis. Prosecutors also brought in their own psychiatrist who said he found no indication of psychosis. NASA is making more progress in its quest to return to the moon.
3: 2 months after NASA officially named him mission commander of Artemis 3, astronaut Randy Bresnik is actively training for launch next year. As with the previous mission in April, 4 astronauts will launch in an Orion spacecraft atop NASA's powerful Space Launch System rocket. But instead of a lunar flyby, they'll stay in low Earth orbit, docking with 2 lunar lander prototypes from SpaceX and Blue Origin, each launching on a separate rocket. After a catastrophic launch pad explosion in May, Blue Origin is modifying oxygen valves on the engines of New Glenn, the type of rocket that will carry its lunar lander into orbit for Artemis 3.
0: That is Fox's Jonathan Sary. The goal is a 2027 launch date. I'm Angelo Bavaro. And this is Fox News.
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6: 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Now your local forecast from the Hanson Paving Weather Center.
7: Lows level off around 59 tonight under mainly clear skies with a slight chance of rain showers. Winds out of the northwest around 5 miles per hour. Ample sunshine expected tomorrow. Daytime highs approaching 79. Lows dip down to about 51 tomorrow night. Clear skies. I'm staff meteorologist Paul Crombley on KNSI. Currently 66.
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1: All right, let's go to those phones. We got Danny in Rolla. Danny, welcome to America at Night, my friend.
2: Hey, bud. One of the things I was curious about is we were talking about taxes and what have you, and one of the things that I figured out, I actually looked this up, New York has about 9 million people as their population. Their taxes...
1: New York City.
2: New York City alone.
1: Yeah.
2: It's about $117 billion. The entire state of Florida has approximately 22 million people, and their entire tax revenue for a year is $115 billion. And Florida is much safer and much more fiscally responsible than New York. So when you talk about the tax thing, I mean, I'm kind of curious as to why you would spend more money on less than half the amount of people.
1: Well, are you comparing New York City to the state of Florida?
2: Yeah, one city, not Miami and Fort Lauderdale or anywhere else, not one county. But one city versus an entire state spends more on taxes, collects more on taxes, and has worse services than an entire state. How is that possible?
1: Yeah, I don't know. I mean, that's a pretty broad statement that New York has worse services than Florida. Are the inner city schools in Florida any better than the inner city schools in New York? I mean, I don't know. Are the police better in Florida than they are in New York? I don't know about that. I mean, New York's finest.
2: Wait a minute. Hold up.
1: Yeah. Yeah. I mean, New York's also
2: talking about 9 million people versus 22 million people. So, again, kind of like what I said last night, why are people leaving California and New York and going to places like Tennessee, Texas, Florida? There's a reason.
1: Well, yeah, no, sure. There's a million reasons why they retire. They want to go to Florida. There's no estate income tax in Florida. But, I mean, New York's population is still growing. I mean, it isn't. They're not having net migration out of New York. You know, I don't see banks moving their headquarters to Miami.
2: I would disagree because at one point, the population of New York City was 12 million. Now it's about 9 million, so that is actually not factually correct.
1: I'd have to double check that. You sure the population of New York was 12? They haven't lost 3 million people.
2: At one point, and this has been many years ago, yes, that was the most populous city in the country. And since then, I believe the most populous is in Texas. And it's either... if I'm not mistaken, Dallas or Houston. And if it's not, and L.A. was the same thing, but L.A.'s population has shrunk.
1: Yeah, I have to do a little research on that. I don't think New York ever got to 12 million. I mean, it might be down from 8.5 to 8.25 or something, but if New York lost 3 million people, we would have heard about it.
2: Well, when it happened slowly over 20 years, that makes a difference. And one of the things that you said, and I missed most of your broadcast because of the Cardinals game, which unfortunately we lost.
1: Right.
2: But you said that about the beef. Trump wanted to bring it in and sell it at 25%. And
1: right.
2: Beef is kind of like oil. It's a commodity.
1: I don't understand that. I'm just telling you what he said. I don't know how he would do that. He didn't explain how he would do that. That doesn't make any sense to me. I'm just telling you what he said, which was he wants to sell it at 25%. I don't know how that works.
2: You and I both can agree that not everything that Trump says holds water. I mean, I like the guy, but yeah, he says some things that are outlandish.
1: All I know is that there are cattle ranchers tonight who are not happy. There are senators from cattle-producing states that are not happy. I got a whole bunch of quotes here that I'll roll off here on the other side of the break. Danny, thanks for the phone call.
2: Hey.
1: I got to go. I am a slave to the clock. Thank you. I don't understand it myself. But he's bringing it in. Apparently he can drop the tariffs of this beef. We bring in tariff-free beef from Canada and Mexico due to NAFTA. But a lot of people are saying, who's got an extra 300 metric tons of beef? But even if they have this supply chain issue, it's going to come in tariff-free, undercutting, you know, it's like bringing in foreign steel to ruin the American steel workers. He's bringing foreign beef to undercut the American cattle.
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3: 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Now your local forecast from the Hanson Paving Weather Center.
7: Lows level off around 59 tonight under mainly clear skies with a slight chance of rain showers. Winds out of the northwest around 5 miles per hour. Ample sunshine expected tomorrow. Daytime highs approaching 79. Lows dip down to about 51 tomorrow night. Clear skies. I'm Staff Meteorologist Paul Cromley on KNSI. Currently 66.
8: News. I'm Deborah Valentine. President Donald Trump in South Carolina Friday night rallying for Senator Darlene Graham ahead of Tuesday's primary runoff.
9: She's more about affordability. She's about what we have, how much a loaf of bread is going to cost, how much beef is going to cost.
8: Graham faces GOP Representative Ralph Norman in Tuesday's runoff after neither secured a majority vote in the primary. The U.S. Supreme Court is temporarily allowing construction of the White House ballroom to continue.
10: Chief Justice John Roberts issued the temporary order, which prevents a lower court order from taking effect that would have stopped above-ground construction on the ballroom.
8: Fox's Kevin Uretsky reporting, the Supreme Court will now consider lawsuits aimed at stopping the project. The lawsuits claim the president did not have the authority to launch the project due to a lack of congressional approvals. 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
11: The U.S. Treasury quietly released its official financial report for 2025. It appears by its own numbers, the U.S. government seems insolvent. It's reported that the Treasury shows about $6 trillion in assets and over $47 trillion in liabilities. Add it all up, and it looks like the U.S. owes more than $130 trillion it doesn't have. 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

0: rather than being motherless.
1: Resnick diagnosed Clancy with bipolar 2 with severe depression and concluded she was in the throes of postpartum psychosis on the day of the killings. But in a tense moment on cross-examination, prosecutors pointed out Clancy's medical records never showed homicidal thoughts.
2: Prosecutors brought in their own psychiatrist who said he found no indication of Clancy's psychosis. More progress in NASA's quest to return back to the moon. Fox's Jonathan Sarri has the details.
3: 2 months after NASA officially named him mission commander of Artemis 3, astronaut Randy Bresnik is actively training for launch next year. As with the previous mission in April, 4 astronauts will launch in an Orion spacecraft atop NASA's powerful Space Launch System rocket. But instead of a lunar flyby, they'll stay in low Earth orbit, docking with 2 lunar lander prototypes from SpaceX and Blue Origin, each launching on a separate rocket. After a catastrophic launch pad explosion in May, Blue Origin is modifying oxygen valves on the engines of New Glenn, the type of rocket that will carry its lunar lander into orbit for Artemis 3.
2: NASA officials say they're confident that the mission is on track for a potential 2027 launch date. I'm Deborah Valentine. This is Fox News.
4: 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Now your local forecast from the Hanson Paving Weather Center.
5: Lows level off around 59 overnight under mainly clear skies with a slight chance of rain showers. Winds out of the northwest around 5 miles per hour. Ample sunshine expected Saturday. Highs level off around 77. Lows around 51 Saturday night. Clear skies. I'm staff meteorologist Paul Trombley on KNSI. Right now, it's 62 degrees.
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1: Fox News, I'm Angelo Bavaro. The U.S. is set to impose 50% tariffs on $20 billion worth of Canadian products after trade talks with Canada fell apart late Friday. The import taxes will hit about 5% of what Canada ships to the U.S. every year. President Trump was in South Carolina rallying for Republican Senate candidate Senator Darlene Graham ahead of next week's primary runoff against Republican Congressman Ralph Norman.
2: The president saying she's already made an impact and earned respect in the Senate since being appointed to finish out her late brother, Senator Lindsey Graham's term.
1: That is Fox's Kristen Goodwin. The Supreme Court is allowing the White House to continue construction on the ballroom project for now, as it considers the Trump administration's emergency request to intervene in lawsuits over that project. 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
4: Lows level off around 59 overnight under mainly clear skies, with a slight chance of rain showers, winds out of the northwest around 5 miles per hour. Ample sunshine expected Saturday, highs level off around 77. Lows around 51 Saturday night, clear skies. I'm staff meteorologist Paul Trombley on KNSI. Right now, it's 62 degrees.
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9: Trey talks tank. I'm Angelo Bavaro, Fox News. The U.S. is imposing 50% tariffs on $20 billion worth of Canadian products after trade talks with Canada fell apart late Friday. The import taxes will hit about 5% of what Canada ships to the U.S. every year, including items ranging from hockey sticks to tongue depressors. Canada immediately saying it would retaliate. The Supreme Court ruling Friday the White House can continue construction of that new ballroom.
10: That order from the Chief Justice came just hours before a lower court decision would have kicked in, forcing a halt to much of the construction on the ballroom complex. The president reacting to today's order, saying he is grateful for the decision and adding that construction is under budget and ahead of schedule. So for now, that 2-1 lower court decision against the administration is on hold. According to today's order from Roberts, that is the status quo until either he or the Fuller court takes further action. That could include anything from upholding the lower court decision, meaning portions of the project would be halted, to granting a longer term stay that would fully allow construction to continue.
9: Fox's Shannon Bream. President Trump spent his Friday campaigning in South Carolina for Senator Darlene Graham to have a full term. She's headed for a primary runoff election Tuesday against Congressman Ralph Norman.
11: I will always stand for the Second Amendment. To me, gun control is how steady you hold your weapon.
9: Graham was appointed by the governor of South Carolina to finish out her late brother, Senator Lindsey Graham's term. ICE is now considering shifting to a find and arrest posture of Haitian nationals. That's after giving them several weeks to turn themselves into ICE offices since TPS officially ended on July 27th. 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
9: The defense has rested in the trial of a Massachusetts mother accused of strangling her three children. Lawyers for Lindsay Clancy argue she was experiencing postpartum psychosis, while prosecutors say her actions were deliberate.
18: A leading expert in filicides, cases where parents kill their children, testified Lindsay Clancy heard a male voice commanding her to kill her three children and herself. Defense witness Dr. Philip Resnick says Clancy delusionally believed she was morally right and lacked the capacity to stop.
19: Ms. Clancy had the psychotic, distorted belief that her children would be better off in heaven rather than being motherless.

0: This afternoon, the lead prosecutor in this case touched on that, Bill Wersky, when he said there were complaint calls, there were death threats, the most vile stuff from people on both sides. There were some very disturbing signs put around Collin County, more specifically Frisco, looking to exploit race and make it potentially more violent. If you're racist, you're going to find something in this case that confirms your beliefs. Both sides of this case felt like they could argue what their case was without introducing any of the character evidence that they had collected.
1: That is Fox's Garrett Tenney reporting. I'm Angelo Bavaro, and this is Fox News.
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3: Lows dip down to about 59 overnight under mainly clear skies. Northwesterly winds 5 to 10 miles per hour. Daytime highs approaching 77. Saturday, bright sunshine expected. Lows level off around 51. Saturday night, clear skies. Upper 70s Sunday, low 80s Monday. I'm Staff Meteorologist Paul Cromley on KNSI. Right now, it's 61 degrees.
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1: Fox News, I'm Deborah Valentine. Trade talks between the U.S. and Canada are suspended after Canada's Prime Minister Mark Carney claimed the U.S. made unfair last-minute changes. Fox's Marianne Rafferty.
2: President Donald Trump's import taxes will hit about 5% of what Canada ships to the United States every year.
1: Carney vows dollar-for-dollar retaliation against President Trump's 50% tariffs on $28 billion in Canadian goods. The U.S. Supreme Court allows the White House to continue construction of the $400 million White House ballroom for now. Here's President Trump.
3: It's going to be the greatest of its kind anywhere that's ever been built, and it's something that presidents have wanted to be built for over 150 years.
1: The High Court will now consider lawsuits against the project over claims the president was not authorized to approve it. 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
4: 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Now your local forecast from the Hanson Paving Weather Center.
5: Lows dip down to about 59 overnight under mainly clear skies. Northwesterly winds 5 to 10 miles per hour. Daytime highs approaching 77. Saturday, bright sunshine expected. Lows level off around 51. Saturday night, clear skies. Upper 70s Sunday, low 80s Monday. I'm Staff Meteorologist Paul Cromley on KNSI. Right now, it's 61 degrees.
6: Let's say somebody wants to either build or remodel a house, okay?
7: Okay.
6: You need a mortgage, you need a title company.
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9: New tariffs. I'm Deborah Valentine, Fox News. U.S.-Canada trade negotiations are suspended after talks broke off. President Trump's 50% tariffs on roughly $28 billion in Canadian goods took effect at midnight, with Canada promising retaliation. Fox's Marianne Rafferty reports.
10: President Donald Trump's import taxes will hit about 5% of what Canada ships to the United States every year. Now, that includes products that range from hockey sticks to tongue depressors. The country sold each other $880 billion worth of goods and services last year. The tariffs were initially supposed to kick in at 12:01 a.m. Wednesday, but President Trump extended the deadline for 3 days to allow talks to continue, but the two countries still could not reach an agreement in time.
9: Canadian Prime Minister Mark Carney vows dollar-for-dollar retaliation against Trump's 50% tariffs. Carney suspended trade negotiations with the U.S. on Friday, blaming unfair last-minute changes to Washington's proposed terms. President Trump traveling and rallying in South Carolina Friday night for Republican Senate candidate Senator Darlene Graham. The president urging the GOP vote and highlighting his administration's accomplishments.
11: If we lose, you're going to lose your border. You're going to lose your tax cuts. You're going to lose everything that we've done. We've gotten the biggest tax cuts in history. Think about no tax on tips, no tax on Social Security for our seniors, no tax on overtime.
9: Senator Graham highlighting some of her priorities.
12: I am strongly pro-life. Every life is precious, and I'm honored to be endorsed by Susan B. Anthony, Pro-Life America, and the National Right to Life Committee.
9: Graham faces GOP Representative Ralph Norman Tuesday. 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
9: A Texas court Friday slashed a $50 million judgment that conspiracy theorist Alex Jones was ordered to pay to families of the 2012 Sandy Hook Elementary School massacre to $6 million.
8: The judgment was over the InfoWar founder's public pronouncements that one of the deadliest mass shootings in the United States was a hoax. The Texas appellate court decision to reduce it to about $6 million was unanimous. It has no bearing on a separate $1 billion plus judgment against Jones in Connecticut. The punishing financial verdicts forced Jones into bankruptcy and forced him to leave the InfoWars platform. Gary Baumgarten, Fox News.
9: Federal investigators have retrieved some important information from the plane and helicopter that were involved in a deadly collision at a small airport in Pennsylvania on Wednesday night.
17: Investigators pulled electronic storage devices from the two aircraft that collided at the airport in Carlisle, Pennsylvania.
19: We were able to get data cards off both the Cessna 150 and the helicopter, so that is very good news from a data standpoint.
17: The NTSB's investigator in charge, Aaron McCarter, told reporters neither aircraft was required to have black boxes like airlines to record flight data and audio.
19: Fingers are crossed that we are able to do a download.
17: McCarter says the helicopter

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1: 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Now your local forecast from the Hanson Paving Weather Center.
2: Lows level off around 59 overnight under mainly clear skies. North winds 5 to 10 miles per hour. Bright sunshine Saturday. Daytime highs approaching 77. Saturday night, lows dip down to about 50. Bright sunshine expected Sunday. Daytime highs approaching 79. 81 Monday. I'm staff meteorologist Paul Frobley on KNSI. Currently 61.
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4: Fox News, I'm Angelo Bavaro. Canada is vowing retaliation against President Trump's 50% tariffs after trade talks fell through late Friday.
5: President Donald Trump's import taxes will hit about 5% of what Canada ships to the United States every year. Now, that includes products that range from hockey sticks to tongue depressors.
4: Fox's Marion Rafferty. A court cutting the $50 million judgment against Alex Jones over falsely labeling the Sandy Hook killings a hoax.
6: The Texas appellate court decision to reduce it to about $6 million was unanimous. It has no bearing on a separate $1 billion plus judgment against Jones in Connecticut. The punishing financial verdicts forced Jones into bankruptcy.
4: That is Fox's Gary Baumgarten reporting. 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
0: 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Now your local forecast from the Hanson Paving Weather Center.
7: Lows level off around 59 overnight under mainly clear skies. North winds 5 to 10 miles per hour. Bright sunshine Saturday. Daytime highs approaching 77. Saturday night lows dip down to about 50. Bright sunshine expected Sunday. Daytime highs approaching 79. 81 Monday. I'm staff meteorologist Paul Frobley on KNSI. Currently 61.
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8: No deal. On Angelo Bavaro, Fox News. Canada is vowing retaliation against President Trump's 50% tariffs after trade talks fell through late Friday.
9: President Donald Trump's import taxes will hit about 5% of what Canada ships to the United States every year. Now, that includes products that range from hockey sticks to tongue depressors. The countries sold each other $880 billion worth of goods and services last year. The tariffs were initially supposed to kick in at 12:01 a.m. Wednesday. But President Trump extended the deadline for 3 days to allow talks to continue, but the two countries still could not reach an agreement in time.
8: That is Fox's Marion Rafferty. Canadian Prime Minister Mark Carney suspended those trade negotiations with the U.S., blaming unfair last-minute changes to Washington's proposed terms. He says Canada will match tariffs dollar for dollar. The Supreme Court ruled Friday the White House can continue construction on that new ballroom.
10: That order from the Chief Justice came just hours before a lower court decision would have kicked in, forcing a halt to much of the construction on the ballroom complex. The president reacting to today's order, saying he is grateful for the decision and adding that construction is under budget and ahead of schedule. So for now, that 2-1 lower court decision against the administration is on hold. According to today's order from Roberts, that is the status quo until either he or the fuller court takes further action. That could include anything from upholding the lower court decision, meaning portions of the project would be halted, to granting a longer term stay that would fully allow construction to continue.
8: Fox's Shannon Bream. ICE is now considering shifting to a so-called find and arrest posture of Haitian nationals after giving them several weeks to turn themselves in. It follows a Supreme Court ruling that allowed the termination of temporary protected status. 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
8: A court cuts the $50 million judgment against Alex Jones over falsely labeling the Sandy Hook killings a hoax. Fox's Gary Baumgarten with those details.
13: The judgment was over the InfoWar founder's public pronouncements that one of the deadliest mass shootings in the United States was a hoax. The Texas appellate court decision to reduce it to about $6 million was unanimous. It has no bearing on a separate $1 billion plus judgment against Jones in Connecticut. The punishing financial verdicts forced Jones into bankruptcy and forced him to leave the InfoWars platform. Gary Baumgarten, Fox News.
8: The defense has rested in the trial of a Massachusetts mother accused of strangling her three children. Lawyers for Lindsay Clancy argue she was experiencing postpartum psychosis, while prosecutors say her actions were deliberate.
14: A leading expert in filicides, cases where parents kill their children, testified Lindsay Clancy heard a male voice commanding her to kill her three children and herself. Defense witness Dr. Philip Resnick says Clancy delusionally believed she was morally right and lacked the capacity to stop.
15: Ms. Clancy had the psychotic distorted belief that her children would be better off in heaven rather than being motherless.
14: Resnick diagnosed Clancy with bipolar 2 with severe depression and concluded she was in the throes of postpartum psychosis on the day of the killings. But in a tense moment on cross-examination, prosecutors pointed out Clancy's medical records never showed homicidal thoughts.
8: That is Fox's Brian Yenis reporting. Prosecutors argued that Clancy only ever recorded suicidal thoughts, not homicidal ones, and brought in their own psychiatrist who said he found no indication of psychosis. I'm Angelo Bavaro, and this

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1: Fox News, I'm Deborah Valentine. President Trump campaigning Friday night in South Carolina to promote Republican Senator Darlene Graham ahead of Tuesday's primary runoff. He commented on the ongoing conflict with Iran.
2: They'll never have a nuclear weapon. They want to make a deal so badly. We don't even know if we want, because I view the Strait of Hormuz is an American territory right now. It's an American territory.
1: Reuters reporting Iran has granted permission for a number of Iraqi oil tankers to pass through the Strait of Hormuz upon Iraq's request. Canadian Prime Minister Mark Carney vowing retaliatory tariffs on the U.S. after he broke off trade talks with the U.S. claiming new demands were unfair.
3: The tariffs were initially supposed to kick in at 12:01 a.m. Wednesday, but President Trump extended the deadline for 3 days to allow talks to continue.
1: Fox's Marianne Rafferty. 50% tariffs took effect at midnight. 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
4: 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Now your local forecast from the Hanson Paving Weather Center.
5: Lows dip down to about 59 overnight under clear skies, northwest winds, 5 to 10 miles per hour. Saturday, 77. Clear skies, Saturday night, lows dip down to about 50. Highs around 79, Sunday, under sunny skies, 80 Monday. I'm Staff Meteorologist Paul Frobley on KNSI. Currently 63.
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12: 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When you need to know.
13: Trump rallies. I'm Deborah Valentine, Fox News. President Donald Trump in South Carolina Friday night to rally for Republican Senator Darlene Graham ahead of Tuesday's runoff primary, in which Graham faces GOP Representative Ralph Norman after neither secured a majority vote in the primary.
14: Look at the rallies. Look at what we have today. You have thousands of people standing outside, can't get in. They're standing outside, and we're not even really running. But we are running because we have to get Darlene and other people elected.
13: White House Press Secretary Caroline Leavitt joined President Trump on stage at the campaign event in Myrtle Beach, South Carolina, praising the president for his work from the Oval Office.
15: President Trump, you are the most consequential and historic president in the history of our great country. And it has been the honor of my life to serve as your White House Press Secretary, sir.
13: Leavitt announced she'll be leaving her role as White House Press Secretary, but that she'll return to MAGA Incorporated, Trump's super PAC. U.S.-Canada trade negotiations are suspended after talks broke off. President Trump's 50% tariffs on roughly $28 billion in Canadian goods took effect at midnight, with Canada promising retaliation. Fox's Marianne Rafferty.
16: President Donald Trump's import taxes will hit about 5% of what Canada ships to the United States every year. Now, that includes products that range from hockey sticks to tongue depressors. The countries sold each other $880 billion worth of goods and services last year. The tariffs were initially supposed to kick in at 12:01 a.m. Wednesday, but President Trump extended the deadline for 3 days to allow talks to continue, but the two countries still could not reach an agreement in time.
13: Canada's prime minister suspended trade negotiations, blaming unfair last-minute changes. 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
13: Another crucial child safety trial against Meta kicked off in an Oakland federal court this week. Fox's Kristen Goodwin has details.
23: A former Meta safety engineer calling features like Infinite Scroll inherently unsafe for teenagers, telling a jury in Oakland features intended to minimize risks like quiet mode are designed to fail because most people don't turn them on, saying it's like you have to turn on the airbag every time you get into the car. California, Colorado, Kentucky, and New Jersey are leading a group of 29 states accusing Meta of deliberately creating features that lead to mental health harms, including addiction, of hiding the risks, and of collecting minors' data without parental consent. Meta has repeatedly pushed back against the allegations and argues it has a strong record of protecting teens. Kristen Goodwin, Fox News.
13: States are seeking platform changes and a financial penalty that could total more than $1 trillion. The trial is set to last 6 to 8 weeks. A memorial event has been scheduled by Turning Point USA to honor the late Charlie Kirk at Utah Valley University for the anniversary of his assassination. Fox TV affiliate in Salt Lake City, Fox 13's Jeremy Toombs has the story.
24: Turning Point USA took to social media to announce an event called Freedom, Built to Last, saying it will allow people to gather to remember Kirk, honor his life, and reflect on the legacy of the conservative commentator. Glenn Beck and Frank Turek were named as being among those who will appear at this event. It's set to be held in the UCCU Center and will come a matter of days after the preliminary hearing for Kirk's alleged killer, Tyler Robinson, is set to conclude. Final arguments are planned for September 1st in Provo's 4th District Courthouse. In Orem, Jeremy Toms, Fox 13 News.
13: At least two people were killed overnight in Ukraine by Russian drone and missile strikes, authorities said. This comes a day after an attack on a shopping center in Ukraine killed at least 16 people. I'm Deborah Valentine. This is Fox News.
18: 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Now your local forecast from the Hanson Paving Weather Center.
25: Lows dip down to about 59 overnight under clear skies, northwest winds, 5 to 10 miles per hour. Saturday, 77. Clear skies, Saturday night, lows dip down to about 50. Highs around 79, Sunday, under sunny skies, 80 Monday. I'm Staff Meteorologist Paul Frobley on KNSI. Right now, 61.
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1: Fox News, I'm Angelo Bavaro. Canada is vowing retaliation against President Trump's 50% tariffs, which will hit about 5% of what Canada ships to the U.S. every year.
2: The tariffs were initially supposed to kick in at 12:01 a.m. Wednesday. President Trump extended the deadline for 3 days to allow talks to continue, but the two countries still could not reach an agreement in time.
1: Fox's Marion Rafferty, Canadian Prime Minister Mark Carney, is blaming what he calls unfair last-minute changes to Washington's proposed terms. The Supreme Court says construction on that new White House ballroom can continue.
3: Chief Justice John Roberts issued the temporary order, which prevents a lower court order from taking effect that would have stopped above-ground construction on the ballroom. The Supreme Court will now consider lawsuits aimed at stopping the project.
1: Fox's Kevin Uretsky. 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
4: 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Now your local forecast from the Hanson Paving Weather Center.
5: Lows dip down to about 59 overnight under clear skies, northwest winds, 5 to 10 miles per hour. Saturday, 77. Clear skies, Saturday night, lows dip down to about 50. Highs around 79, Sunday, under sunny skies, 80 Monday. I'm staff meteorologist Paul Trombley on KNSI. Right now, 61.
6: This is the Ox, headed across America for you all year. 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
8: Trade wars flaring up. I'm Angelo Bavaro, Fox News. Canada is vowing retaliation against President Trump's new round of 50% tariffs after talks collapsed late Friday.
9: President Donald Trump's import taxes will hit about 5% of what Canada ships to the United States every year. Now, that includes products that range from hockey sticks to tongue depressors. The country sold each other $880 billion worth of goods and services last year. The tariffs were initially supposed to kick in at 12:01 a.m. Wednesday, but President Trump extended the deadline for 3 days to allow talks to continue, but the two countries still could not reach an agreement in time.
8: Fox's Marion Rafferty. Canadian Prime Minister Mark Carney is blaming unfair last-minute changes to Washington's proposed terms. He says Canada will match tariffs. President Trump hit the campaign trail to support South Carolina Senator Darlene Graham to have a full term. A special Republican primary runoff is set for Tuesday.
10: President Trump telling a crowd in Myrtle Beach, Senator Darlene Graham will fight for lower taxes, bigger paychecks, and the Second Amendment.
11: But as much as anybody in this Senate, and maybe more, Darlene will support our military.
10: The president saying she's already made an impact and earned respect in the Senate since being appointed to finish out her late brother, Senator Lindsey Graham's term.
12: You were one of his closest friends. I hope you know that. And you will forever be part of the Graham family for that.
10: Senator Graham thanking the president for his support. She faces challenger Representative Ralph Norman in Tuesday's GOP Senate primary runoff. Kristen Goodwin, Fox News.
8: The Supreme Court is allowing the White House to continue construction on that ballroom project for now. This as it considers the Trump administration's emergency request to intervene in lawsuits over that project. 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
13: 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Just click listen, then swipe right and hear the latest news updates on your time. 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
8: A court cuts the $50 million judgment against Alex Jones over falsely labeling the Sandy Hook killings a hoax. Fox's Gary Baumgarten has details.
17: The judgment was over the InfoWar founder's public pronouncements that one of the deadliest mass shootings in the United States was a hoax. The Texas appellate court decision to reduce it to about $6 million was unanimous. It has no bearing on a separate $1 billion plus judgment against Jones in Connecticut. The punishing financial verdicts forced Jones into bankruptcy and forced him to leave the InfoWars platform. Gary Baumgarten, Fox News.
8: Another crucial child safety trial against Meta kicked off in an Oakland federal court this week.
10: A former Meta safety engineer calling features like Infinite Scroll inherently unsafe for teenagers, telling a jury in Oakland features intended to minimize risks like quiet mode are designed to fail because most people don't turn them on, saying it's like you have to turn on the airbag every time you get into the car. California, Colorado, Kentucky, and New Jersey are leading a group of 29 states accusing Meta of deliberately creating features that lead to mental health harms, including addiction, of hiding the risks, and of collecting minors' data without parental consent. Meta has repeatedly pushed back against the allegations and argues it has a strong record of protecting teens. Kristen Goodwin, Fox News.
8: States are seeking platform changes and a financial penalty that could total more than $1 trillion. That trial is set to last 6 to 8 weeks. ICE is now considering shifting to a find and arrest posture of Haitian nationals. That's after giving them several weeks to turn themselves into ICE offices since TPS officially ended on July 27th. Fox is told that in recent days in Ohio alone, about 300 Haitians have been arrested by ICE. I'm Angelo Bavaro, and this is Fox News.
2: 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Now your local forecast from the Hanson Paving Weather Center.
18: Lows dip down to about 59 overnight under clear skies, northwest winds, 5 to 10 miles per hour. Saturday, 77. Clear skies, Saturday night, lows dip down to about 50. Highs around 79, Sunday, under sunny skies, 80 Monday. I'm Staff Meteorologist Paul Trombley on KNSI. Right now, 61.
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5: When you need to know, your weather is on KNSI. Now your local forecast from the Hanson Paving Weather Center.
6: Ample sunshine expected today with daytime highs approaching 77. Winds out of the north, 8 to 15 miles per hour. Clear skies again tonight. Lows dip down to about 50. Daytime highs approaching 79 tomorrow. Bright sunshine expected. This KNSI weather update has been brought to you by American Door Works. I'm meteorologist Paul Trombley. Currently, it's 59 degrees.
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21: Rafael Devers returned to Fenway with a 6-4 win over the Giants. The Yankees beat the Blue Jays 3-1, and the Orioles defeated the Rays 5-3. And in the NBA, four-time champion Klay Thompson is reportedly expected to sign with the Miami Heat after agreeing to a contract buyout with the Dallas Mavericks. That's your sports on the Fox News Rundown. Tony Genualdo, Fox News.

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18: Destination South Carolina. I'm Pam Puso, Fox News. Ahead of Tuesday's runoff election, President Trump stumped in South Carolina for Republican U.S. Senate candidate Darlene Graham. She's facing GOP Representative Ralph Norman.
19: Look at the rallies. Look at what we have today. You have thousands of people standing outside, can't get in. They're standing outside, and we're not even really running. But we are running because we have to get Darlene and other people elected.
18: Joining the president on stage in Myrtle Beach, outgoing White House Press Secretary Caroline Leavitt.
8: President Trump, you are the most consequential and historic president in the history of our great country. And it has been the honor of my life to serve as your White House Press Secretary, sir.
18: Leavitt will continue playing a role within Mr. Trump's super PAC. Trade negotiations are broken between the U.S. and Canada. As a result, the U.S. imposed 50% tariffs on billions of dollars of Canadian goods.
20: President Donald Trump's import taxes will hit about 5% of what Canada ships to the United States every year. Now, that includes products that range from hockey sticks to tongue depressors. The countries sold each other $880 billion worth of goods and services last year. The tariffs were initially supposed to kick in at 12:01 a.m. Wednesday, but President Trump extended the deadline for 3 days to allow talks to continue, but the two countries still could not reach an agreement in time.
18: Fox's Marianne Rafferty, Canada is promising to retaliate. Foggy weather is being cited as a factor in a plane crash in Alaska. 8 people were killed yesterday after a small plane attempted to land twice at a remote military airport. 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
18: Another child safety trial against Meta kicked off in a federal courtroom this week. Fox's Kristen Goodwin has more.
24: A former Meta safety engineer calling features like Infinite Scroll inherently unsafe for teenagers, telling a jury in Oakland features intended to minimize risks like quiet mode are designed to fail because most people don't turn them on, saying it's like you have to turn on the airbag every time you get into the car. California, Colorado, Kentucky, and New Jersey are leading a group of 29 states accusing Meta of deliberately creating features that lead to mental health harms, including addiction, of hiding the risks, and of collecting minors' data without parental consent. Meta has repeatedly pushed back against the allegations and argues it has a strong record of protecting teens. Kristen Goodwin, Fox News.
18: States are seeking platform changes and a financial penalty that could total more than $1 trillion. The trial is set to last 6 to 8 weeks. A memorial event has been scheduled by Turning Point USA at Utah Valley University in honor of the late Charlie Kirk, who was shot and killed there. Fox 13's Jeremy Toombs has the story.
25: Turning Point USA took to social media to announce an event called Freedom, Built to Last, saying it will allow people to gather to remember Kirk, honor his life, and reflect on the legacy of the conservative commentator. Glenn Beck and Frank Turek were named as being among those who will appear at this event. It's set to be held in the UCCU Center and will come a matter of days after the preliminary hearing for Kirk's alleged killer, Tyler Robinson, is set to conclude. Final arguments are planned for September 1st in Provo's 4th District Courthouse. In Orem, Jeremy Toms, Fox 13 News.
18: At least 2 people were reportedly killed overnight in Ukraine by Russian drone and missile strikes. This one day after an attack on a Ukrainian shopping center killed 16 people. Ukraine also ramping up strikes inside Russia. Pam Husso, Fox News.
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27: 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Your full KNSI forecast is on the way in moments. Good morning, I'm Jake Judd. The St. Cloud Zoning Board of Appeals has again voted down a 66-bed sober living facility. 2535 Alive LLC had applied for a conditional use permit to convert a 15-unit apartment building at 1129th Avenue South into a certified recovery residence. Neighbor Jonathan Moore was among those who spoke against it, saying he supports the cause, but not there.
0: It's just this property isn't right for that many people. If they want to cut that residency in half and give us a great outline of how they're going to secure the area, I'd be willing to be a part of that conversation, but something short of that, I'm not interested.
27: City planning staff denied the company's first application, which had asked for 88 beds before they came back with this scaled-down approach. Planners again recommended denial, citing code violations and a density level far above comparable facilities elsewhere in the city. The applicant has up to 10 days to appeal. Job seekers in Minnesota have been better luck on average than those around the U.S. For 2026 through July, the state saw over 44,000 jobs added. That represents a 1.5% increase year over year and compares favorably with the county as a whole. U.S. job gains for the period were 0.2%. The data released by the Minnesota Department of Employment and Economic Development shows private sector jobs in Minnesota also grew by 1.5% compared to a 0.1% nationally. Minnesotans' unemployment rate ticked down 0.1% to 4.3% in July. The U.S.

0: 2,600 DWI arrests. Officials are reminding drivers to plan a sober ride before drinking. A DWI conviction can mean losing your license, thousands of dollars in costs, jail time, and mandatory ignition interlocks. And Governor Tim Walz signed an executive order banning non-ferrous mining in the Rainy River watershed, which feeds the Boundary Waters Canoe Area Wilderness. The order stops permitting and blocks new mining leases until a pending lawsuit is resolved. For more on these and other stories, visit knsiradio.com, which is also where you can sign up for the daily newsletter. I'm Jake Judd, KNSI News.
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6: 10 minutes after 6 o'clock, your forecast for today calls for sunny skies, a high near 78 degrees. Tonight, clear skies, low of around 50, and then Sunday, sunny skies, high near 78. Sunday night, cloudy skies, low of around 55, and then Monday, still gorgeous. Sunny skies, a high near 80 degrees. We're getting to that time of year, aren't we, where the weather is getting to be just about perfect. Right now in St. Cloud, it's a perfect morning. We've got... well, we've got fair skies and 60 degrees. That's what we've got. That's your forecast here on AM 1450 and FM 99.3 KNSI.
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6: 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We started out with the Minnesota Twins, where their lineup got shut down in a loss to the Padres. Connor Prelip struggled again. I'll call him a Prelip. I don't think he wants to be called by his last name anymore. He's not been good this year. The Twins compiled only 2 hits during their 6-2 loss to the San Diego Padres. Rookie starter Connor Prelip allowed 8 hits and 6 runs in 2 innings. Twins hitters had personalized custom bats to celebrate Players Weekend, but do you think they could do anything with them? Of course not.

0: They've had that kind of season this year. The Twins totaled just two hits in that 6-2 loss to the Padres before a sellout crowd of 44,293 at Petco Park to begin their six-game road trip on Friday. They're now one game behind Texas for the final wildcard spot and 4.5 games back from the Chicago White Sox in the American League Central standings. The two hits match a season low for the third time this year. They'll try it again tonight in San Diego. 7:40 is the first pitch there. The Minnesota Vikings will take on the Baltimore Ravens today at noon at U.S. Bank Stadium in preseason NFL action. Both Kyler Murray and J.J. McCarthy closed out Thursday's joint practice with impressive drives against the Ravens' sticky defense. Today's game will not see the starting offense or defense play for the Vikings, so we should see plenty of what McCarthy, Carson Wentz, and Max Brosmer have to offer the team, among others. NFL rosters need to cut down to 53 players a week from Sunday. Billionaire investor Mark Lori is selling his controlling stake in the Timberwolves and Lynx to a tech investor with the same first name. 47-year-old Mark Stad is the founder and managing partner of Dragoneer Investment Group, a San Francisco investment firm that manages more than $35 billion in assets. That's according to the company's LinkedIn page. The firm has invested in prominent technology companies, including Airbnb, DoorDash, Spotify, and Uber. Stad is already a minority owner of the Timberwolves and Lynx. Stad's wife, Elisa, who worked in corporate marketing and sales, will represent the Timberwolves at the NBA's Board of Governors, which generally oversees the league's affairs. Alex Rodriguez will represent the Lynx at the NBA's Board of Governors and will maintain his minority ownership as well. Speaking of the Lynx, Olivia Miles is just fine as the Lynx win for the 16th time in 17 games by bouncing past Washington. Nafisa Collier was resting. The Lynx beat the Mystics 94-84 to sweep their four-game road swing. Miles finished with 24 points, 7 assists, 3 steals on Friday, having been cleared to play after turning her left ankle on Wednesday. Miles scored 9 consecutive points for the Lynx in the fourth, and Kayla McBride had 18 and sank back-to-back three-pointers late to put the game out of reach. The Lynx next take on the Valkyries at home on Monday. Tip-off is at 7 p.m. And finally, PJ Flex Gophers are benefiting from an NCAA eligibility uncertainty as the season nears. Former New Mexico kicker Luke Drzecki, I believe it is, committed after a court ruling gave him another year to play, adding an experienced option to a four-man competition less than 2 weeks before the opener. Now, he's a former New Mexico kicker who spent time with the Baltimore Ravens this summer during rookie minicamp. On Friday, he committed to the Gophers after entering the transfer portal. A source with knowledge on the situation told the Minnesota Star Tribune. Drzecki is a second-team All-Mountain West Conference selection in 2025, and it was part of a lawsuit in Louisiana in which a temporary restraining order granted Wednesday gave 2022 high school graduates who finished their fourth collegiate year in 2026 an extra year of college eligibility. This won't be the only time PJ Fleck dips into that pool, he said on Thursday night. The team was leaving its options open to adding players who have challenged the NCAA and their new five-year eligibility rules. So he may be building the team on five-year players. So there you go. That'll do it for this half hour's sports. It's been brought to you by Trout Companies, drilling residential wells all year round for more than 60 years. Call Trout Companies today. We'll check in with Bob Hughes next. KNSI Radio News Time is 6:16.
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10: Captain Josh Hagemeister joining us live now on KNSI to tell us all about how to catch fish, not just go fishing, but catch. How you doing, Captain Josh?
11: Good, good. Cloudy and 64 where I'm at, and south-southwest breeze at 2 knots. That's the forecast right now here.
10: Very nice.
11: North
10: very
11: St.
10: Nice.
11: Cloud, 1 hour.
10: Thank you for that forecast update. And if you're headed up to the lakes, hey, you need to know that, right?
11: That's right. Yep, you got it.
10: So what are you fishing for today?
11: What do you want to know? Today, right now, we are going to go smallmouth bass fishing this first trip. Got a bunch of guys from Texas that are in Brainerd for the dragster show stuff at BIR, and they're sneaking out today before their thing starts at 3 to go fishing for a few hours. So they want to catch smallmouth bass because they don't have those where they live, apparently. So that's the plan.
10: You know, pound for pound, maybe the toughest fighting fish in Minnesota.
11: I think you're right. It's my favorite one, to tell you the truth, just because of that. They do fight very good. I mean, people say the bluegill, you know, bluegill ounce per ounce, it's the same as the smallmouth bass, I think, but I think the bass still has them beat because bluegills do not jump, for one thing.
10: Oh, yeah.
11: And they, you know, they don't go into the boat for 5 minutes as they get close. I mean, it's a different kind of fight altogether, but awesome, fun fish to catch, no doubt. So I'm looking forward to it.
10: So the leech supplies are probably getting thin. Minnows are not easy to find. What are you using for bait these days?
11: Well, like today we're going to be using jigs and plastic crayfish or, you know, tube jigs, that too. Jigs and tubes are killer for smallmouth bass all the time. And, of course, their primary food source is crayfish, so that's what we're trying to imitate. And some plastics as well, other plastics like the Finco combination or a Ned rig if the bite's tough. You know, we'll see. I've got 4 guys in the boat, so I'm not going to be casting crankbaits with treble hooks on them. It's just not a good
10: that can
11: idea.
10: It can get to be a mess.
11: So we're kind of limited that way. But otherwise, you can still find some leeches if you know a guy. Otherwise, you know, you can easily get away with just night crawlers right now and some minnows. You know, just because you don't have a leech doesn't mean your trip isn't going to be successful. So don't worry about that.
10: Excellent. We are talking live with Captain Josh Hagemeister, and as we do every Friday, right? I mean, just to find out where we can go and what we can do to catch more fish. And he knows. He really does. If you want to get in the boat with him, by the way, throw out the number here, Captain Josh.
11: 320-291-0708.
10: Fantastic. Yeah. I mean, and I've been with him in the boat, and yes, he does put you on fish, which is a lot of fun. Speaking of a lot of fun, the last time I was in the boat with you, we were after muskies, and muskie fishing has to be picking up about this time of year, too.
11: Yep, another week or two, it'll really start firing up. But yeah, it's been going pretty good all summer. I mean, the warm temps get them fired up, too, but fall's my favorite, you know, October. October and into November, if you can do it without freezing yourself off, you know.
10: That's coming, isn't it?
11: Well, yes,
10: we're going to be in the 80s all next week, so I expect the water temperature will probably stay pretty steady.
11: Yes, it will. Nothing's going to change in the next week or so. Not at all.
10: Nope. So active fishing, good stuff. Yeah, great time to be out on the water.
11: Anytime's a good time, Steve.
10: Well, maybe January, you know. But yeah, even then you're drilling holes and it's a lot of fun. You do guided fishing in the winter too, don't you?
11: Yes. Yep. We do ice house rentals. Are you still there?
10: Oh, hello? Yep. Josh, we're still here.
11: Are you there?
10: Oh, we are, yes.
11: Okay, good. I had to switch your pieces here. Yes, sir. You
10: want to Captain Josh Hagemeister getting ready to go catching, not just fishing, but catching. He's got four guys in the boat today going after smallies, so we're going to have to let him go here pretty quick. Captain Josh, thank you so much. Good luck.
11: All right. Appreciate it, Steve. Talk to you later.
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17: Outside the box with the Ox.
18: Lisa Damuth, 179,683 votes. Mike Lindell, 134,282 votes. Canvas Tuesday, challenged for a recount Wednesday. Lisa Damuth advancing to the Minnesota gubernatorial general election ballot happened with a 45,000 vote discrepancy, 11 percentage points difference. If an election's close, Minnesota's laws allow a recount at the public's expense, like within 0.25%. This one ain't that. Yet the poster child for claiming inaccurate and untrustworthy vote counting is nothing if he's not consistent, saying he's willing to pay himself the nearly $1 million estimated price tag. It's a stretch to think he'll win in the end, but what a great real-world opportunity for Lindell to finally be able to prove to the world that he's been right all along about voting machines and election fraud. If the numbers come back the same as election night, well, kinda would throw a final wet blanket on his claims about everything all along, right? We'll see. Then there's the element of it being a Republican-only vote, so the blame the Democrats mantra wouldn't really factor in. Or one could argue that it's a three-term Democrat Secretary of State running Minnesota's elections, so maybe he can still blame the Democrats.
19: Don't believe them. Don't trust them.
18: Lindell has a mind of his own, so it's anyone's guess what he'll really do. But this is Minnesota. If the machines can't be trusted, if the election was rigged by the Democrats, if all of Lindell's assertions are true, thinking outside the box, the Democrats would have had him win. 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
0: Coming up in the next half hour, we'll check your headlines, both national with Fox News and the local headlines of the week. We've got your weather forecast. Here's a hint. It ain't that shabby. We've also got your sports headlines. We've got the Twins in action. We've got the Minnesota Vikings in action this afternoon. And the Lynx had a game as well. We'll talk about all three coming up next half hour. And much, much more. KNSI Radio News Time is 6:30. 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
27: News. I'm Paul Stevens. The U.S. Supreme Court saying construction on the new White House ballroom can continue.
28: Chief Justice John Roberts issued the temporary order, which prevents a lower court order from taking effect that would have stopped above-ground construction on the ballroom. The Supreme Court will now consider lawsuits aimed at stopping the project.
27: And that's Fox's Kevin Uretsky. Canada now vowing retaliation against President Trump's 50% tariffs, which will hit about 5% of what Canada ships to the U.S. every year.
29: The tariffs were initially supposed to kick in at 12:01 a.m. Wednesday. President Trump extended the deadline for 3 days to allow talks to continue, but the two countries still could not reach an agreement in time.
27: And that's Fox's Marianne Rafferty. Canadian Prime Minister Mark Carney blaming what he calls unfair last-minute changes to D.C.'s proposed terms. 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
31: KNSI News Week in Review. Your full KNSI forecast is on the way in moments. Good morning, I'm Jake Judd. A Melrose man is behind bars after a drug task force seized more than 3 pounds of methamphetamine in Stearns County. The Central Minnesota Violent Offender Task Force stopped a vehicle in Richmond as part of an investigation into meth sales in the region. Investigators identify the driver as 28-year-old Rodolfo Ramirez Jr. A criminal complaint says investigators had been watching Ramirez that day and saw him drop off nearly a pound of meth to another person before he drove off. A search warrant of his vehicle turned up another 2 1/3 pounds inside. Ramirez is charged with first-degree possession of a controlled substance. He has a prior first-degree conviction from 2022, which means he faces a mandatory minimum of just over 5 years in prison if convicted. The St. Cloud City Council got a look at the preliminary 2027 budget Monday night, and it turns down about 93% of the city department's asks, totaling roughly $10 million. Mayor Jake Anderson's proposal funds just $692,000 of that, saying no to new vehicles, first responder drones, tree trimming equipment, and 15 of 17 positions departments wanted.
1: Those are all things that we need, but we can't afford right now. And we have to balance a reasonable budget versus what those needs are.
31: The numbers shake out to around $146 per year on the average priced home. The council must certify preliminary maximum levy by September 30th. You can find a link to the budget at knsiradio.com. One of Sartell's most popular playgrounds is getting a permanent restroom. The City Parks and Recreation Department says construction on the new bathroom facility at Lyons Community Park will get underway soon. The building will house two single-stall restrooms, one of them built for full wheelchair access. Right now, the only option at the park is a portable toilet in the parking lot well away from the playground. The project is being paid for through fundraising by the Sartell-Lasak Township and St. Stephen Lions Clubs. The roundabout at County Highway 29 and Mayhew Lake Road in Benton County will not be open in time for the start of school. The county says inspections of the concrete curb and roundabout circle found cracking and inadequate curing. Minnesota Department of Transportation has recommended the contractor remove the original concrete and pour it anew. The intersection stays closed with detours in place, and crews now expect to finish by the end of September. Job seekers in Minnesota have had a better luck on average than those around the U.S. For 2026 through July, the state saw over 44,000 jobs added. For more on these and other stories, visit knsiradio.com, which is also where you can sign up for the daily newsletter. I'm Jake Judd, KNSI News.
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11: 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Now your local forecast from the Hanson Paving Weather Center.
0: 6:36 is our time. Your forecast for today, calling for sunny skies, high near 78 degrees. And then tonight, clear skies, low of around 50. Great sleeping weather. We can finally start shutting that air conditioner off at night, can't we? Sunday, sunny skies, high near 78 degrees. And then Sunday night, mostly cloudy, low of around 55. Your Monday, just as gorgeous. Sunny skies, high near 80 degrees. Look at that. We're finally getting into that time of year, aren't we? Right now, in St. Cloud, fair skies, 60 degrees. That's your forecast here on AM 1450 and FM 99.3 KNSI.

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12: 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We started off with the Minnesota Twins. Speaking of people don't want to be with, nobody wanted to be with the Twins after last night. I can guarantee you that. Padres shut them down. Shut them down bad. You want to know why? Because nobody's hitting on the Twins. That's why. That and Connor Prelip not pitching very well. That's a combination platter that nobody wants to watch. I can tell you that. Twins compiled only two hits during their 6-2 loss to the San Diego Padres. Here's what was going on over there. Connor Prelip, by the way, allowed 8 hits and 6 runs in 6 innings. He had a bad outing last time, too. He's been snake bit lately. Twins hitters had personalized custom bats to celebrate players' weekends. Oh, nice new bats, nice pretty new bats. Creating tributes to show off things that are meaningful to them. It was all touchy-feely and nice and yay, and they got to hug themselves, and it was all nice. Then they took them out there, and they struck out. Wasn't that fun? Yeah. They couldn't touch a ball if you brought it up to them and made them hug it. Too bad they couldn't put their bats to better use on Friday, huh? Well, the Twins totaled 2 hits and a 6-2 loss to the San Diego Padres before a sellout crowd of 44,293 at Petco Park to begin their 6-game road trip on Friday. Way to go, Twins. They're now 1 game behind Texas for the final wild card spot and 4.5 games from the Chicago White Sox in the AL Central standings. Got to get it in gear, guys. 2 hits matched a season low for the 3rd time this year. They'll do it again tonight in San Diego, 7:40. Is the first pitch there. I'll tell you what they're going to do now. Now they'll get the bats going. Now that they've been humiliated. You watch. Watch the game tonight. I'll guarantee it. Minnesota Vikings take on the Baltimore Ravens today at noon at US Bank Stadium in preseason action. Both Kyler Murray and J.J. McCarthy closed out Thursday's joint practice with impressive drives against the Ravens' sticky defense. Today's game will not see the starting offense or defense play for the Vikings, so we should see plenty of what J.J. McCarthy, Carson Wentz, and Max Brosmer have to offer the team, among others. NFL rosters need to cut down to 53 players a week from Sunday. So, cutdown day is coming quick, that's for sure. Billionaire investor Mark Lori is selling his controlling interest in the Timberwolves and Lynx to a tech investor with the same first name. 47-year-old Mark Stad is the founder and managing partner of Dragoneer Investment Group, a San Francisco investment firm that manages more than $35 billion in assets, according to the company's LinkedIn page. The firm has invested in prominent technology companies, including Airbnb, DoorDash, Spotify, and Uber. Stad is already a minority owner of the NBA's Timberwolves and WNBA's Lynx. Stad's wife, Elisa, who worked in corporate marketing and sales, will represent the Timberwolves at the NBA Board of Governors, which generally oversees the league's affairs. Alex Rodriguez will also maintain his minority ownership as well. He will also represent the Lynx at the NBA's Board of Governors. Speaking of the Lynx, Olivia Miles is just fine as the Lynx win for the 16th time in 17 games by bouncing past Washington. With Nafisa Collier resting, the Lynx beat the Mystics 94-84 to sweep their 4-game road swing. Miles finished with 24 points, 7 assists, and 3 steals on Friday, having been cleared to play after turning her left ankle on Wednesday. Miles scored 9 consecutive points for the Lynx in the 4th. Kayla McBride put up 18 and sank back-to-back 3-pointers late in the game to put it out of reach. The Lynx next take on the Valkyries at home. That's Monday. Tip-off is at 7 p.m. And finally, PJ Flex. Gophers are benefiting from the NCAA eligibility uncertainty as the season nears. Former New Mexico kicker Luke Drzecki committed after a court ruling gave him another year to play, adding an experienced option to a four-man competition less than 2 weeks before the opener. The former New Mexico kicker, who spent time with the Baltimore Ravens this past summer during rookie minicamp, on Friday committed to the Gophers after entering the transfer portal. A source with knowledge of the situation told the Minnesota Star Tribune. Drzecki is a second-team All-Mountain West Conference selection in 2025 and was part of a lawsuit in Louisiana in which a temporary restraining order granted Wednesday gave 2022 high school graduates who finished their fourth collegiate year in 2026 an extra year of eligibility. Now, Gophers coach PJ Flex said on Thursday night that the team was leaving its options open to adding players who have challenged the NCAA's new five-year eligibility rule, meaning we may be adding more five-year eligibility players to the roster, meaning we may have some big boys coming up. That'll do it for sports this half hour. It's brought to you by Trout Companies, experts at removing contaminants that make your water smell and taste bad. 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KNSI Radio News Time 6:43. We'll check in with the Ox next here on KNSI.
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16: I didn't know Kool-Aid had a day, but it's Kool-Aid Day. I don't, whoever decides these things. Man, what a product. Anybody else? Like, I couldn't tell you how much Kool-Aid I drank as a kid.
17: Same here.
16: I mean, there isn't a quantity large enough for me to even estimate how much Kool-Aid I drank. And all my friends, Kool-Aid. And we got the packets, the unsweetened packets. That's what we always got. So it was just these little teeny tiny packets and then filled with sugar. And what a product. Wow. What would we have done without Kool-Aid? Mm-hmm. I don't know what I would have consumed without Kool-Aid. Like, what do people, what did they do before Kool-Aid? Are kids still drinking Kool-Aid?
17: I think so.
16: I hope so.
17: Although a little pack, it probably costs almost a dollar now, I'm assuming.
16: Oh, yeah. I forget. They were like, I think, if I'm not mistaken, I think they were 7 cents a piece. And I don't remember, like, so the best flavor, grape Kool-Aid, and then I was a grape Kool-Aid kid. And then I kind of got into the cherry Kool-Aid.
17: Yep, the red.
16: Yep, as my tastes matured. But the pink lemonade Kool-Aid, if you remember that, that was delicious.
17: Mm-hmm.
16: And then I think, did they have strawberry Kool-Aid? We'd get the variety. The only thing we never got was the, I think there was regular lemonade Kool-Aid, not the pink lemonade, but regular lemonade. Never got that. Didn't like it. Wasn't as good. And then the green stuff. Well, I guess that would be lime.
17: Lemon lime.
16: Is it lemon lime?
17: I think it's lemon lime.
16: Yeah. Whatever it was. Never. I was not a green Kool-Aid. One of my little friends, his mom used to get the green Kool-Aid. Didn't like it. And looking back on it, having not had Kool-Aid in years, like, was it all exactly the same flavor and just different color? Like, I really wonder if there was anything in it other than food coloring. But what a product. Big fan of the Kool-Aid. And then, of course, right, the Kool-Aid, then you know, later on, like, oh, yeah, you know, you spike it with vodka and freeze it. Then you got Kool-Aid slush or Kool-Aid ice cubes,
17: mm-hmm.
16: which is really dangerous. You know. You ever do that? You ever eat, like, spiked, frozen, like, ice cubes, whatever? Because you don't know how much you're drinking. You don't know how much you're consuming. That's really dangerous. But that was later in life, of course. Nope. I don't think I've had a glass of Kool-Aid. And when does that end? I don't think I've had a glass of Kool-Aid since the 70s. I don't know.
17: Not since I was a kid.
16: How old? I don't think I had a glass of Kool-Aid outside of elementary school. Why did I stop drinking Kool-Aid? Welcome to Hot Talk with the Ox on this Kool-Aid Day 2026. 2 hours, less than 2 hours, is when Ox and Friends begins at Pioneer Place Theater, downtown St. Cloud. Looking forward to a spirited discussion with our panel. Should be a lot of fun, business as usual. And then afterwards, we'll go next door to 7 West Tap House, the official sponsor of Ox and Friends, and we'll buy you a free drink. I don't think they have Kool-Aid, but whatever you want, drinks from there. What do they got, 50 taps and whatnot, full bar and all that. So why don't can you get Kool-Aid at a restaurant? And by the way, one of the things that we did, this is kind of weird, is I didn't put in I think in the old days, the little packet was supposed to be mixed with a cup of sugar and how much water? Like a half gallon of water? I don't know how big those pitchers were, whatever the pitchers were. But I do remember what we did is we put less, my mom kind of was, and this is how we had it at our house, less than the full cup of sugar. Like I would say, probably 3/4 of a cup of sugar. We had a little half cup scoop in the sugar, right, the sugar container on the table. Anybody still do that anymore? Like we had the two big ceramic things, bins on the counter always. One of them was flour, one of them was sugar. Is that still a thing? Does anybody do that anymore? But we had the scoop in the sugar, and the scoop was like a half cup scoop, so I would fill it. Not quite full, and then two scoops of that. But we'd put in way less water than it called for. So my Kool-Aid was not quite as sugary and a little more flavorful than my little friends in the neighborhood. And so I always prided myself on making better Kool-Aid than anybody else. I would advise that. If anybody's still doing those little, I'm not, because they make the packets that are already sweetened. And you could get those too. But we never got those because it wasn't as good. Because you couldn't control the flavoring. Now, so we got the little ones, which were way cheaper. And then my Kool-Aid always had better flavor because it was more flavor and less quantity. So, but whatever it was, you know, you had the Kool-Aid pitcher. So you used the same pitcher, Tupperware brand probably.
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24: 6:54 is our time. Your forecast for today, calling for sunny skies, high near 78. Tonight, clear, low of around 50. Tomorrow, sunny, high near 78. Sunday night, cloudy, low of around 55. And then Monday, sunny skies, high near 80. Right now, it's just nice. Fair sky, 61 degrees. That's your forecast here on AM 1450 and FM 99.3, KNSI.
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24: 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Let's see. What's going on this morning? We got a couple minutes to share together. Here's one. You know what? Let's go with this here, shall we? First of all, let's put on a little music for us, shall we? In the background, if you can stand this morning. We'll put this on in the background. Just a little something. You won't believe what Tom Holland will make from Spider-Man Brand New Day. You know this thing is making, what, hundreds of billions of dollars this weekend? Tom Holland will make more than $100 million from Spider-Man Brand New Day thanks to a $20 million salary and his cut of the profits. People are calling him the new Robert Downey Jr. He's pretty young, too, to be making all that money. I think he needs to hand some over. He should give at least $1 to everybody in the country, don't you think? This is kind of a weird tune. I just picked it out of nowhere. Tom Holland is set for life thanks to Spider-Man. When it's all said and done, he will likely have banked more than $100 million for the latest flick, Spider-Man flick, Brand New Day. Tom's salary alone was $20 million, and he gets a percentage of the profits. Since the movie has already made $2 billion, that's going to be in the $100 million range. Can you imagine that? I mean, he works hard, don't get me wrong. If you've ever seen Tom Holland out there working the publicity circuit, he's everywhere. So he's probably earning that $100 mil. That's quite a raise, by the way. Tom only made $250,000 for his first appearance as Spider-Man in Captain America Civil War. He then made $500,000 for Spider-Man Homecoming, and then $4 million for Spider-Man Far From Home, and then a measly $10 million for Spider-Man No Way Home. Have you figured out how much he's made total before now? If you do the math real quick, he made a little under $15 million for four movies. So you can feel, you can play the little tiny violin for him, because now he's made $100 million for just one. Some people are calling Holland new Robert Downey Jr. I'll get that out. And he definitely seems to have followed the same path. Downey made $500,000 for the first Iron Man. He pulled in $50 million for Iron Man 3 5 years later. Downey ultimately made $100 million for the last two Avengers movies, Infinity War and Endgame. There's no word yet on what he's banking for the next two Avengers movies where he's playing Doctor Doom. And I don't know if you've seen those trailers yet or not, but his accent is impressive. Like, to the point where it's downright scary. You don't even recognize that that's Robert Downey Jr. doing that accent. It's scary. But it's going to be good. And in fact, they're re-releasing Endgame with new footage, so it ties into Doomsday. So that'll be coming out here shortly. And then, of course, Doomsday comes out in theaters in December. So there you go. All right, that's going to do it for this half hour. As we work our way into next hour, we've got headlines, both national and local. You've got your sports, you've got your weather, and much, much more. KNSI News Time is 6:59. We're headed into the 7 o'clock hour with all kinds of information for you. But first, it's time for Fox News.

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2: Fighting back, I'm Paul Stevens, Fox News. Canada now vowing retaliation against a new round of 50% tariffs from the Trump White House. This after talks collapsed late yesterday.
3: President Donald Trump's import taxes will hit about 5% of what Canada ships to the United States every year. Now that includes products that range from hockey sticks to tongue depressors. The countries sold each other $880 billion worth of goods and services last year. The tariffs were initially supposed to kick in at 12:01 a.m. Wednesday, but President Trump extended the deadline for 3 days to allow talks to continue, but the two countries still could not reach an agreement in time.
2: And that's Fox's Marianne Rafferty. Canadian Prime Minister Mark Carney blaming unfair last-minute changes to D.C.'s proposed terms. He says Canada will match the tariffs. President Trump heading to South Carolina, pushing for Republican Senate candidate Darlene Graham, the sister of the late Lindsey Graham.
4: Republicans in the Palmetto State, including the state's former Governor Nikki Haley, have raised concerns about Graham's readiness after she admitted at a debate this week that she wasn't well-versed on national security. President Trump has dismissed her response, saying she was only giving an honest answer. He wants voters to focus on what he says is at stake.
5: If we lose, you're going to lose your border. You're going to lose your tax cuts.
4: Meantime, Vice President J.D. Vance was in his hometown of Middletown, Ohio, trying to sharpen the administration's message on the economy.
2: Fox's Madeline Rivera in D.C. IndyCar making history this weekend with the inaugural Freedom 250 Grand Prix in Washington, D.C. The 250-mile race will send 25 drivers around a 1.7-mile street course, with the track running past landmarks, including the Washington Monument and the National Air and Space Museum. Championship leader Alex Palau headlines the field of the race, 1 p.m. on Fox. 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
2: New details we have about the brutal murder of a Pennsylvania college student, her boyfriend now the prime suspect.
10: A conversation about their future ended in murder. Police say Royce Moser fatally stabbed his girlfriend, Caroline Heintz, a student athlete at Penn West University, as the two sat in her Jeep. He went inside his home, and then he came back with a large knife.
11: He comes back outside to the vehicle, which is hers and her family's, proceeds to stab her once in the chest, heart region.
10: State Police spokesman Rocco Gagliardi says a panicked Moser put the body in the rear hatch, drove to his home, and asked his mother for help.
11: She's trying to clean up the blood splatter, trying to then get a game plan of what they're going to do.
10: Rachel Moser is charged with obstruction of justice and other crimes. Daria Albinger, Fox News.
2: TikTok agrees to pay $400 million to settle a children's privacy case.
12: The lawsuit related to compliance with the Children's Online Privacy Protection Act was filed by the DOJ in 2024. Associate Attorney General Stanley Woodward Jr. said in a statement, the settlement is a major victory for parents and children, adding that the department's priority is ensuring children are protected online. Under the settlement, TikTok and its parent company ByteDance will pay $300 million immediately and then $100 million upon entry of an order vacating a prior consent decree entered against TikTok's predecessor. The DOJ says TikTok has implemented extensive measures designed to strengthen safeguards for younger users. Deborah Valentine, Fox News.
2: The family of Irina Zarutska is suing the city of Charlotte and private transit security contractor 1 year after her fatal stabbing aboard the city's light rail system. The suit alleging systemic failures, including inadequate security staffing and a lack of fare enforcement. The family claims no security guard was on board the train when she was killed. The city says it does not comment on any active litigation.
8: Now, on KNSI, from the Halberstadt's Men's Clothier Newsroom. 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
13: KNSI News Week in Review. Your full KNSI forecast is on the way in moments. Good morning, I'm Jake Judd. Mike Lindell is privately funding a hand recount and audit of the Minnesota primary. He lost by 11 percentage points. The MyPillow founder and Trump ally claims his team caught multiple irregularities on election night. Lindell ran as a Republican in the gubernatorial primary. He says his team saw vote totals move backwards during reporting, unusual synchronized totals across all Republican candidates, and counties reporting more votes than were cast. He has to pay for the recount up front by Monday. Derek Chauvin is making a third attempt to throw out his state murder conviction and the death of George Floyd. His attorney filed a petition for post-conviction relief in Hennepin County District Court, asking a judge to vacate the conviction and dismiss the charges. The petition does not challenge the evidence from the trial. It argues the case should have never been charged the way it was. Chauvin contends Governor Tim Walz acted unlawfully when he referred the prosecution to Attorney General Keith Ellison. The filing says Ellison then added the second-degree murder count in response to public pressure rather than the facts. The Attorney General's office has not commented. The St. Cloud City Council approved a $459,000 contract to build a municipal animal shelter in the lower level of City Hall. Since 2019, the city has leaned on the Tri-County Humane Society to help take care of the animals that are picked up for various reasons. And Health Director Matt O'Brien says that work brought cases the shelter really didn't sign up for.
14: Their mission is to help animals and get them reunited with their owners. What also comes with animal control and municipal animal sheltering is the difficult cases, the animal cruelty cases, and the animal bites, and the upset customers that come along with that.
13: The city expects to save about $170,000 a year once the work is complete, paying off the project in about 3 years. Strays will still be going to the Tri-County Humane Society. St. Cloud is getting

0: 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I'm Jake Judd, KNSI News.
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8: 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Now your local forecast from the Hanson Paving Weather Center.
9: 10 minutes after 7 o'clock, your forecast for today calls for sunny skies, high near 78 degrees. Gorgeous day today. Tonight, clear, low of around 59. Sunday, sunny skies, high near 78 once again. Sunday night, cloudy skies, low of around 55. And then Monday, sunny skies, we jump up to a high of around 80 degrees. By the way, storms moving in on Monday night, 40% chance of showers and thunderstorms after 1 a.m., partly cloudy, low of around 62. Right now, in St. Cloud, it's a gorgeous morning. Fair skies, 59 degrees. That's your forecast here on AM 1450 and FM 99.3, KNSI.
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9: 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And now with the sports, I'm Tim Dennis. Sports brought to you by Trout Company's Ain't No Water from the Bottom to the Tap. We started off with those Minnesota Twins. Oh, boy. Well, they're out west in San Diego, Petco Park. And they say, you know what? We want to do something special for our players. That's right, because they're such good hitters. Boy, are they such good hitters. They're such special hitters. What should we do? Oh, I know. Let's celebrate Players Weekend by making some personalized custom bats, because they could just put it out of the park at any time they want. And you know what? Because Connor Prelip is such a special pitcher, let's put him on the mound for the first game of the trip. And let's put these two electric combinations together. And what will we come up with? No hits and terrible pitching. That's what we'll do. Oh, guys, this is not the time to fall apart. The Twins lineup shut down in a loss to the Padres as Connor Prelip struggled yet again. The Twins compiled only two hits during their 6-2 loss to the Padres last night. Rookie starter Connor Prelip allowed eight hits and six runs in six innings. It was not pretty, folks. By the way, the Twins hitters had some personalized custom bats to celebrate their little Players Weekend. Isn't that special? They created tributes to show off things that are meaningful to them, too. There's a little

0: touchy-feely little locker room fun thing they did. Too bad they couldn't put those bats to use on Friday. We could have used that. The Twins totaled two hits in a 6-2 loss to the San Diego Padres before a sellout crowd of 44,293 at Petco Park to begin their six-game road trip on Friday. They're now one game behind Texas for the final wild card spot and 4.5 games back from the Chicago White Sox in the AL Central standings. The two hits matched a season low for the third time this year. They'll do it again tonight in San Diego, 7:40, first pitch there. Minnesota Vikings take on the Baltimore Ravens today at noon at U.S. Bank Stadium in preseason NFL action. Both Kyler Murray and J.J. McCarthy closed out Thursday's joint practice with impressive drives against the Ravens' sticky defense. One side note here. I believe it was one of the safeties on our team came in after Thursday's practice to see the Ravens lifting weights. So evidently they didn't think the practice was tough enough for them. I should tell you a little bit about how today's game is going to go. Today's game will not see our starting offense or defense play for the Vikings, so we should see plenty of what McCarthy, Carson Wentz, and Max Brosmer have to offer the team, among others. NFL rosters need to cut down to 53 players a week from Sunday. Switching to basketball, billionaire investor Mark Lori is selling his controlling stake in the Timberwolves and Lynx to a tech investor with the same first name. 47-year-old Mark Stad is the founder and managing partner of Dragoneer Investment Group, a San Francisco investment firm that manages more than $35 billion in assets, according to the company's LinkedIn page. The firm has invested in prominent technology companies, including Airbnb, DoorDash, Spotify, and Uber. Stad is already a minority owner of the NBA's Timberwolves and WNBA's Lynx. Stad's wife, Elisa, who worked in corporate marketing and sales, will represent the Timberwolves at the NBA's Board of Governors, which will generally oversee the league's affairs. Alex Rodriguez will represent the Lynx in league affairs at the Board of Governors and will also maintain his minority ownership as well. Speaking of the Lynx, Olivia Miles is just fine as the Lynx win for the 16th time in 17 games by bouncing past Washington. Nafisa Collier was resting during that game as the Lynx beat the Mystics 94-84 to sweep their four-game road swing. Miles finished with 24 points, 7 assists, and 3 steals on Friday, having been cleared to play after turning her left ankle on Wednesday. Miles scored 9 consecutive points for the Lynx in the fourth, and Kayla McBride had 18 points and sank back-to-back three-pointers late to put the game out of reach. The Lynx next take on the Valkyries at home on Monday. Tip-off is at 7 p.m. That'll do it for sports this half hour. It's brought to you by Trout Companies. They know water from the bottom to the tap. Stay right there. Don't you dare move. Bob Hughes is up next. KNSI Radio News Time, 7:16.
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6: AM 1450, FM 99.3, KNSI. Mike Crowell, conservation officer, stationed in Mora. One of nine canine units. I didn't even know this was happening with the Minnesota DNR. First of all, Mike, good morning.
11: Good morning.
6: So canine units with the Minnesota DNR, how long have they been around? And I see that you have nine canine units out there.
11: Yes, we do. So canine units have been around for 15 to 20 years, maybe even more. So the first canine units that we have in our agency were drug sniffing dogs, and then we switched over to fish and game sniffing dogs.
6: Now, I have to think that one of the reasons that canine units are so effective, I think about the winter time, right? You have all these fish houses that are out there, some of them in pretty remote areas. And unfortunately, sometimes the bad guys use those fish houses for things a little nefarious.
11: Yes, they can. You know, oftentimes they'll try to, you fishermen will try to hide fish on us in snowbanks and stuff like that. And our canines can help us find those.
6: If we would like to see your canine units, how would I say this? At work, that would be a good way to do it. And not have anything to worry about, the Minnesota State Fair would be a great opportunity, wouldn't it?
11: Yes, our canine unit does demonstrations on the first weekend on Saturday and Sunday. We do two demos on both days at the DNR stage. And then the second weekend, we do Sunday and Labor Day. Monday, we do two demos at the DNR stage.
6: Mike, how effective is a canine unit when it comes to the DNR? I know that, you know, regular law enforcement, whether it be a sheriff's office or a chief of police, city, municipality, we love to have canine units because they really make jobs a lot easier, a lot safer for humans. But what about with the DNR? How do you use them other than the couple of things that you talked about before?
11: So we use our dogs as locating tools to help us find things. And so they can find things way faster than, you know, even 10 officers out in the field. So our canines locate firearms and ammunition. So if we have a deer poached from the road, we can find the shell casing to prove it was shot from the road. And with officers walking, searching, can take a lot longer than just the average or than the canine can find it. So canines can locate things a lot faster using their nose versus us looking in tall grass or something like that for something small. So
6: absolutely. And a canine unit really, really doubles the manpower, do they not?
11: Yes. Yeah, they can put, yep, it definitely is a force multiplier, takes a lot less time for us to find something than an officer looking for them by themselves.
6: Again, when are you going to be down at the state fair with your canine demonstration, Mike?
11: So we're going to be at the state fair on Saturday, the first weekend, and then Sunday and Monday, the second weekend of the state fair.
6: Excellent. Well, let's switch gears just a little bit and try to remind everybody about boat and water safety as we kind of head into the hunting season, right? That transition has already started.
11: Yeah, yes. Hunting season is going to be starting soon. Early teal opener is going to be bringing people out onto the water, looking for some ducks early season.
6: All right, what do people need to keep in mind as far as being safe when they get out there on the water?
11: Well, the big important thing is a life jacket, making sure you have one, and you don't just have one, but you're wearing it too, especially during duck season, during duck hunting, wearing waders, heavy equipment, stuff like that on. Having that life jacket is very important, especially as water temperatures start to cool off. The shock of hitting that water, oftentimes, even if you're a good swimmer, will make it difficult to stay afloat.
6: Now, what about particular rules and regulations for a brand new waterfowl season? You guys have that publication, correct?
11: Yep, that's in the Minnesota Hunting Regulations booklet. And for waterfowl, now that is all included in the hunting regulations booklet. So if you're at the state fair, you can stop by the DNR booth and pick one of those up. Otherwise, a lot of gas stations, places that sell licenses will have that available. And it's also online on the DNR website.
6: DNR Conservation Officer Mike Crowell, stationed up in Mora. Michael, we appreciate your time today and have a great Minnesota State Fair.
11: Thank you. You too.
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0: 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Let's go outside the box with the Ox.
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18: Channel 11 headline. Hundreds scooter through Minneapolis in protest of flock cameras Saturday night. Deja vu from the weekend prior when a bunch of Lime scooter riders rode around Minneapolis, eventually spilling onto the interstate while local cops and the state patrol watched but didn't intervene.
19: Yeah, we definitely got the front door, good buddy. Looks like we've got us a convoy.
18: prompting authorities and even the Lime scooter rental company to come up with plans to curtail any future such efforts, apparently still in the works. Ahem. This was all caught on camera, of course. In some cases, flock cameras. Since becoming the bane of privacy hawks and anyone else really looking for more reasons to be upset, Saturday's ride was touted as a mass protest against flock cameras. As the reports come in, painting pictures in our minds of angry young scooter riders with scowls on their faces, virtue riding en masse, wishing they could be anywhere else but willing to sacrifice their Saturday night, gritting it out and fighting for their cause, for which they're willing to break laws, harass the general public, and by extension the government thereof, if only to bring awareness of and rejection to their number one identified societal and constitutional offense, surveillance by flock cameras.
19: They're not gonna catch us. We're on a mission from God.
18: Thinking outside the box, a much more likely scenario. Someone tweeted that, hey, remember how much fun we had last weekend raiding 35W? Tonight, drinks at my place, then we'll meet at the Vike Stadium and cruise downtown again.
20: Oh boy, is this great!
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26: I'm Pam Puso. Trade wars ramping up between the U.S. and Canada, the U.S. imposing 50% tariffs.
27: President Donald Trump's import taxes will hit about 5% of what Canada ships to the United States every year. Now, that includes products that range from hockey sticks to tongue depressors.
26: Fox's Marianne Rafferty. Canada vows to retaliate. Closing arguments are expected next week at a triple murder trial in Massachusetts.
28: A leading expert in filicides, cases where parents kill their children, testified Lindsay Clancy heard a male voice commanding her to kill her 3 children and herself.
26: That's Fox's Brian Yenis. Clancy's lawyer maintained she cannot be held criminally responsible because she was suffering from psychosis. America's listening to Fox News.
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30: KNSI News, we can review your full KNSI forecast is on the way in moments. Good morning, I'm Jake Judd. The St. Cloud Zoning Board of Appeals has again voted down a 66-bed sober living facility. 2535 Alive LLC had applied for a conditional use permit to convert a 15-unit apartment building at 1120 9th Avenue South into a certified recovery residence. Neighbor Jonathan Moore was among those who spoke against it, saying he supports the cause, but not there.
1: It's just this property isn't right for that many people. If they want to cut that residency in half and give us a great outline of how they're going to secure the area, I'd be willing to be a part of that conversations, but something short of that, I'm not interested.
30: City planning staff denied the company's first application, which had asked for 88 beds before they came back with this scaled-down approach. Planners again recommended denial, citing code violations and a density level far above comparable facilities elsewhere in the city. The applicant has up to 10 days to appeal. Job seekers in Minnesota have been better luck on average than those around the U.S. For 2026 through July, the state saw over 44,000 jobs added. That represents a 1.5% increase year over year and compares favorably with the county as a whole. U.S. job gains for the period were 0.2%. The data released by the Minnesota Department of Employment and Economic Development shows private sector jobs in Minnesota also grew by 1.5% compared to a 0.1% nationally. Minnesotans' unemployment rate ticked down 0.1% to 4.3% in July. The U.S. unemployment rate also declined 0.1% to 4.1%. Minnesota's Department of Employment and Economic Development Commissioner Matt Varelek points to the resilience of the state's diverse economy as a driving factor. For help looking for work, go to knsiradio.com. Nearly 300 law enforcement agencies across Minnesota are stepping up impaired driving enforcement through Labor Day. The Department of Public Safety says alcohol has been linked to 62 traffic deaths and 179 serious injuries in the state so far this year, with more than 13,600 DWI arrests. Officials are reminding drivers to plan a sober ride before drinking. A DWI conviction can mean losing your license, thousands of dollars in costs, jail time, and mandatory ignition interlocks. And Governor Tim Walz signed an executive order banning non-ferrous mining in the Rainy River watershed, which feeds the Boundary Waters Canoe Area Wilderness. The order stops permitting and blocks new mining leases until a pending lawsuit is resolved. For more on these and other stories, visit knsiradio.com, which is also where you can sign up for the daily newsletter. I'm Jake Judd, KNSI News.
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0: 7:36 our time, your forecast. For today, sunny skies, high near 78 degrees. Then tonight, clear skies, low of around 50. Tomorrow, much of the same. Sunny skies, high near 78. Tomorrow night, much of the same. Cloudy skies and a low of around 55. Then Monday, as you head back to work, sunny skies, high near 80. Monday night, 40% chance of showers and thunderstorms after 1 a.m. Partly cloudy, low of around 62. Thought that was a 5 and it was a 6. Right now in St. Cloud, we've got fair skies and 60 degrees. That's your forecast here on AM 1450 and FM 99.3 KNSI.
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8: This is the Ox, and I'm on the road for you all year. 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
0: 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We started off with the Minnesota Twins. What can you say about them that you haven't said, about 50, 60 times already this year? They got shut down in a loss to the Padres as Connor Prelip struggled yet again. The Twins compiled only 2 hits during their 6-2 loss to the San Diego Padres last night. Rookie starter Connor Prelip, who was not the only reason they lost this game, allowed 8 hits and 6 runs in 6 innings. He was not stellar, we'll put it that way. You want to hear something really special? I mean special type special? Twins hitters had personalized custom bats to celebrate Players Weekend. Aww. Creating tributes to show off things that are meaningful to them. Double aw. Too bad they couldn't put their bats to better use on Friday. Hitting a ball over the fence. That would have been fun, wouldn't it? The Twins totaled 2 hits in a 6-2 loss to the San Diego Padres before a sellout crowd of 44,293 at Petco Park, who gathered all together to watch the Twins strike out a bunch of times. To begin their 6-game road trip on Friday. They're now 1 game behind Texas for the final wildcard spot and 4.5 games back from the Chicago White Sox in the American League Central standings. The 2 hits matched the season low for the 3rd time this year. Whoever that hitting coach is, he needs to be fired, I think. They'll do it again tonight in San Diego. 7:40 is the first pitch there. Minnesota Vikings take on the Baltimore Ravens today at noon at U.S. Bank Stadium in preseason NFL action. Both Kyler Murray and J.J. McCarthy closed out Thursday's joint practice with impressive drives against the Ravens' sticky defense. Today's game will not see the starting offense or defense play for the Vikings, so we should see plenty of what McCarthy, Carson Wentz, and Max Brosmer have to offer the team, among others. NFL rosters need to cut down to 53 players a week from Sunday. In basketball news, billionaire investor Mark Lowry is selling his controlling stake in the Timberwolves and Lynx to a tech investor with the same first name. 47-year-old Mark Stad is the founder and managing partner of Dragoneer Investment Group, a San Francisco investment firm that manages more than $35 billion in assets, according to the company's LinkedIn page. The firm has invested in prominent technology companies, including Airbnb, DoorDash, Spotify, and Uber. Stad is already a minority owner of the NBA's Timberwolves and WNBA's Lynx. Stad's wife, Elisa, who worked in corporate marketing and sales, will represent the Timberwolves at the NBA's Board of Governors, which generally oversees the league's affairs. Alex Rodriguez will also maintain his minority ownership as well and will represent the Lynx at the NBA's Board of Governors. Speaking of the Lynx, Olivia Miles is just fine as the Lynx win for the 16th time in 17 games by bouncing past Washington. Nafisa Collier gets a rest for the night as the Lynx beat the Mystics 94-84 to sweep their 4-game road swing. Miles finished with 24 points, 7 assists, and 3 steals on Friday, having been cleared to play after turning her left ankle on Wednesday. Miles scored 9 consecutive points for the Lynx in the fourth. Kayla McBride had 18 points and sank back-to-back three-pointers late to put the game out of reach. The Lynx next take on the Valkyries at home on Monday. Tip-off is at 7 p.m. That'll do it for sports this half hour. 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
11: With us, practice administrator Tanner Neubauer, not a doctor.
12: Not a doctor, no. I don't even, it's funny to like joke and say, hey, I play one on TV or I play one at work, but around here, I try not even.
11: Right.
12: I don't even joke. Yeah, no, not a doctor.
11: And Williams is a very unique place to tell me some of the benefits of Williams, say, as an independent healthcare provider.
12: Yeah, that's, it's really important for patients to know that independent healthcare is still around. I wish I could tell you that independent practices are thriving in today's healthcare environment, but we're seeing more and more, just in the bigger landscape, we're seeing more practices getting swallowed up by bigger systems. A lot of mergers and acquisitions taking place in healthcare, and one of the bigger reasons with that is just there's a lot of financial pressures on healthcare organizations. Not as many doctors want to go own their own practice anymore. And just in general, there's a need, I think, for healthcare providers to really take a hard look at cost and how they can be as efficient as possible. So that's why there's a lot of merging, a lot of systems-based medicine. And what I can tell you that we're really, really proud of here at IntegraCare is the fact that we are independent. And what that means for patients is that we are a small business, and I mean, first, you know, the big benefit that you should see right off the bat is that you're going to have a more cost-effective healthcare, you know, relationship. Your visit with us is going to cost you way less than it would with a bigger system who might have a little bit more control over what insurance contracts are going to reimburse them for than we do. And the good news is we're so used to that environment and kind of having the, you know, if you will, the deck stacked against us a little bit, that we can thrive in that environment still. So we feel comfortable where we're at there. Patients, you're really going to enjoy the fact that your provider has autonomy over your care. 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
12: easy,
11: friendly folks.
12: Everything. 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
18: Kurt, you're our first whiner. What is your whine of the week, Kurt?
16: Yes, good morning. This is a traffic whine. I experienced it today, and it's not the first time it's happened, but I don't know why people, when you're on a four-lane road, two lanes in each direction, someone will stop in one of the lanes to let a pedestrian cross, and then here I come in the other lane not knowing why this person is stopped in the middle of the road, and then all of a sudden I see some walker come out in front of this other vehicle. Now I got to hit the brakes a little hard. They think they're doing somebody a favor when they could very well be getting somebody hit by a car.
18: Good whine. I've noticed
16: that
18: as well.
16: Whine.
18: Yeah. All right. Thanks, Kurt. Yeah. Well done.
16: Thank you.
18: Yeah. Or they wave people forward. There is a certain driveway that goes into a certain big box retailer off a certain intersection that I frequent, and maybe you do too, where it's a classic example of like people waving other people through. No, it's go ahead. You can go. You know, they wave them through. It's like, yeah, but you don't know what's coming up on the left lane, like Kurt was talking about. And it's like, you could wave them in front of you, but what? What are you, traffic cop all of a sudden? Like, it's a nice gesture, but. Who's next? Jerry. Jerry, what is your whine of the week on the West Side Liquor Whine Line?
17: Well, it's that season again. All the vultures are coming out. We had a pea-sized hail a couple weeks ago and hardly knocked leaves off the trees, but I've already had two letters and somebody knocking on my door.
18: Yep.
17: To do a free inspection. I've got a brick house. I mean, hail is not going to hurt brick. And the shingles I put on were extra thick. But I've never in 40 years ever had a claim. But boy, my neighbors just fall for this. There was a lady next door, tan slacks. Looks like she never held a hammer in her life, but she's probably condemned my neighbor's shingles. And oh yeah, your insurance will pay for this. You understand that your rates will probably go up and mine, because I'm in that prone area.
18: But
17: it's unbelievable. My other neighbor too tore off this beautiful seamless siding all the way around his house, garage, new roof, thousands of dollars worth of materials in the dumpster, and it looks worse than if he had never touched it. I would live with a few dimples.
18: Yeah.
17: But now he's got this ugly siding that's only 8 feet long with seams. I think he's disappointed, but don't be stupid. Don't let these guys say they're roofing experts. They just want to sell you and rip off your insurance.
18: Mm. All right, good whine. Thanks, Jerry. Yep, that is scary. Who's next? Jeremy? Jeremy, thanks for holding. What is your whine of the week on the West Side Liquor Whine Line?
19: Okay, we went up to Nisswa, got to play in the water park, and I'm not that bright, and I didn't put suntan lotion on, so I look like a red hot pepper, and I feel like one too.
18: Man, that's tough. Yep, that'll kill you.
1: And by the way, you are dating yourself, boomer. Nobody calls it suntan lotion anymore, except for me and you, apparently. Isn't that funny?
2: Have a good one.
1: Sorry. God, that's tough. I hate that feeling. Yeah, suntan lotion. I don't know what the year was when it changed. Jeff, what is your wine of the week on the West Side Liquor Wine Line?
3: Thanks, Ox. Yeah, my wine's about migration. But it's not the migration you may be thinking about. I'm speaking about the bird migration.
1: All right.
3: Coming down from Canada. And I'm whining because it's reminding me that winter is right around the corner.
1: Oh, you're seeing some of it, are you? Okay.
3: You know, I see the Canadian honkers coming down from Canada. I'm thinking, yep, won't be long now. So I just got a little bummed out and whined.
1: Okay, good wine, Jeff. Thank you. Yep, that's tough.
3: Thank you.
1: Ouch. Next up is Audrey. What is your wine of the week, Audrey?
4: 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Thanks. Have a beautiful day.
1: Yep. 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
0: 7:55 is our time. Your forecast for today, calling for sunny skies. High near 78 degrees, near perfect August day today. Tonight, clear skies, low of around 50. Tomorrow, much of the same, sunny skies, high near 78. Sunday night, cloudy, low of around 55. And then Monday, you might have to play hooky. Sunny skies, high near 80. Darn near perfect for a Monday. Monday night, 40% chance of showers and thunderstorms after 1 a.m. Partly cloudy, low of around 62. Right now in St. Cloud, it's a perfect Saturday morning. Sunny skies, 61 degrees. That's your forecast here on AM 1450 and FM 99.3 KNSI.
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0: 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There we go, KNSI. I'll get them right. I'm just a little turned around. Speaking of being a little turned around, you know, on Tuesdays on my podcast, we do a little segment called Dumb Crime, Stupid Criminals. It's darknessradioshow.com if you want to go check it out. Here's your stupid criminal for the day. It was a Menards-loving U.S. Postal Service worker who stole Menards rebates. Menards rebates. For what? You didn't buy the stuff, did you? It just seems unusual, doesn't it? Here's a story. A 45-year-old USPS worker in Iowa who loves Menards, you save big money there, you know, was arrested for stealing Menards rebates from people's mail and redeeming them herself. She was charged with theft. You don't mess with the mail, and the USPS should know better than anyone else. A 45-year-old worker in Iowa named Jill Brown has been arrested for stealing Menards rebates from people's mail and redeeming them herself. A homeowner complained about the rebate being missing, and Menards reported that it had been redeemed. They figured out that Jill had cashed in on it and that she'd done this many times over the past 2 years. Jill was charged with fourth-degree theft. It's unclear if she did these rebate shenanigans in other places as well, or if Menards was just her favorite store. They also didn't say why she got it at Menards or if it was just cash. How unusual is that? Menards, of all places, to do your theft. Isn't that fun? Menards. I don't know. If you're going to do your little theft anywhere, I don't know that Menards. I guess Menards makes it easy to both save big money and steal their rebates. Oh, that's a horrible, horrible deal, I tell you. Okay. Coming up in the next half hour, we'll check your headlines, both national and local, for the week. We've also got your weather forecast. It's a gorgeous one, folks. And we'll check the latest in sports. The Twins were in action last night. The Vikings are in action this afternoon. And those links just keep rolling. KNSI Radio News Time is 8 o'clock. Let's check in now with Fox News.
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12: Barnstorming at the beach. I'm Pam Puso, Fox News. Ahead of Tuesday's runoff election, President Trump stumped in South Carolina for Republican U.S. Senate candidate Darlene Graham. She's facing GOP Representative Ralph Norman.
24: Look at the rallies. Look at what we have today. You have thousands of people standing outside, can't get in. They're standing outside, and we're not even really running. But we are running because we have to get Darlene and other people elected.
12: Joining the president on stage in Myrtle Beach, outgoing White House Press Secretary Caroline Leavitt.
25: President Trump, you are the most consequential and historic president in the history of our great country. And it has been the honor of my life to serve as your White House Press Secretary, sir.
12: Leavitt will continue playing a role within Mr. Trump's super PAC. A New York woman accused of planning an ISIS-inspired attack is under arrest.
27: The FBI affidavit paints a fuller picture of Jessica Bowie's alleged transformation into an ISIS supporter, with Bowie allegedly telling undercover agents she had gone from a little girl waving an American flag after 9/11 to having stickers depicting the falling Twin Towers. About 5 years ago, the suspect converted to Islam and adopted the name Aisha Saif. Police have not revealed whether she was recruited or traveled to the Middle East. Court documents documents detail how Bowie used the internet to spread ISIS propaganda, talking openly about jihad and encouraging others to join the Islamic State. The suspect creating over a dozen social media profiles to espouse anti-American messages, and many of her accounts were repeatedly suspended for violating platform rules.
12: Fox's Chanley Painter, Bowie allegedly told an FBI source posing as an ISIS facilitator that she wanted to help make explosives. 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
12: Trade negotiations are broken between the U.S. and Canada. As a result, the U.S. imposed 50% tariffs on billions of dollars of Canadian goods overnight.
31: President Donald Trump's import taxes will hit about 5% of what Canada ships to the United States every year. Now, that includes products that range from hockey sticks to tongue depressors. The countries sold each other $880 billion worth of goods and services last year. The tariffs were initially supposed to kick in at 12:01 a.m. Wednesday, but President Trump extended the deadline for 3 days to allow talks to continue, but the two countries still could not reach an agreement in time.
12: Fox's Marianne Rafferty, Canada is promising to retaliate. Another child safety trial against Meta kicked off in a federal courtroom this week. Here's Fox's Kristen Goodwin.
32: A former Meta safety engineer calling features like Infinite Scroll inherently unsafe for teenagers, telling a jury in Oakland features intended to minimize risks like quiet mode are designed to fail because most people don't turn them on, saying it's like you have to turn on the airbag every time you get into the car. California, Colorado, Kentucky, and New Jersey are leading a group of 29 states accusing Meta of deliberately creating features that lead to mental health harms, including addiction, of hiding the risks, and of collecting minors' data without parental consent. Meta has repeatedly pushed back against the allegations and argues it has a strong record of protecting teens. Kristen Goodwin, Fox News.
12: States are seeking platform changes and a financial penalty that could total more than $1 trillion. The NYPD is stepping up security for the U.S. Open, which begins tomorrow. Police will have specialized counter-drone teams, and for the first time at a major event, the department will have the authority to electronically neutralize unauthorized drones. Officials say there are no credible threats to the tennis tournament. I'm Pam Russo, and this is Fox News.
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33: KNSI News Week in Review. Your full KNSI forecast is on the way in moments. Good morning, I'm Jake Judd. A Melrose man is behind bars after a drug task force seized more than 3 pounds of methamphetamine in Stearns County. The Central Minnesota Violent Offender Task Force stopped a vehicle in Richmond as part of an investigation into meth sales in the region. Investigators identify the driver as 28-year-old Rodolfo Ramirez Jr. A criminal complaint says investigators had been watching Ramirez that day and saw him drop off nearly a pound of meth to another person before he drove off. A search warrant of his vehicle turned up another 2 1/3 pounds inside. Ramirez is charged with first-degree possession of a controlled substance. He has a prior first-degree conviction from 2022. Which means he faces a mandatory minimum of just over 5 years in prison if convicted. The St. Cloud City Council got a look at the preliminary 2027 budget Monday night, and it turns down about 93% of the city department's asks, totaling roughly $10 million. Mayor Jake Anderson's proposal funds just $692,000 of that, saying no to new vehicles, first responder drones, tree trimming equipment, and 15 of 17 positions departments wanted.
34: Those are all things that we
1: need, but we can't afford right now. And we have to balance a reasonable budget versus what those needs are.
33: The numbers shake out to around $146 per year on the average priced home. The council must certify preliminary maximum levy by September 30th. You can find a link to the budget at knsiradio.com. One of Sartell's most popular playgrounds is getting a permanent restroom. The City Parks and Recreation Department says construction on the new bathroom facility at Lyons Community Park will get underway soon. The building will house two single-stall restrooms, one of them built for full wheelchair access. Right now, the only option at the park is a portable toilet in the parking lot well away from the playground. The project is being paid for through fundraising by the Sartell, Lesak Township, and St. Stephen Lions Clubs. The roundabout at County Highway 29 and Mayhew Lake Road in Benton County will not be open in time for the start of school. The county says inspections of the concrete curb and roundabout circle found cracking and inadequate curing. Minnesota Department of Transportation has recommended the contractor remove the original concrete and pour it anew. The intersection stays closed with detours in place, and crews now expect to finish by the end of September. Job seekers in Minnesota have had a better luck on average than those around the U.S. For 2026 through July, the state saw over 44,000 jobs added. For more on these and other stories, visit knsiradio.com.

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10: 8:10 is our time. Your forecast for today, calling for sunny skies, high near 78 degrees. Tonight, clear skies, low of around 50. Tomorrow, much of the same, sunny skies, high near 78. Then tomorrow night, cloudy, low of around 55. Monday, you might want to think about staying home. Just saying. Sunny skies, high near 80 degrees. Then Monday night, the showers and thunderstorms move in. 40% chance of showers and thunderstorms after 1 a.m. Partly cloudy, low of around 62 degrees. Right now in St. Cloud, it's kind of gorgeous out there. Sunny sky, 61 degrees. That's your forecast here on AM 1450 and FM 99.3 KNSI.
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10: 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We started off with the Minnesota Twins. And what can you say? You sweep the Atlanta Braves, so what are you going to do, the Padres? Well, you're going to fall apart. That's what you're going to do. You're just going to fall apart. Well, that's what they did. Twins lineup absolutely shut down in a loss to the San Diego Padres as Connor Prelip struggled yet again. The Twins compiled only two hits during their 6-2 loss to the San Diego Padres. Rookie starter Connor Prelip showed nothing, actually. He allowed eight hits and six runs in six innings. Twins hitters had, get this, this is how cushy the life is for Twins hitters. This is why they did nothing yesterday. They had personalized custom bats to celebrate Players Weekend, creating tributes to show off things that are meaningful to them. Aw. Did they get naps before the game, too? That sounds so cushy. Twins hitters had personalized custom bats. Isn't that nice? You know what they did with them? Absolutely nothing! That's what they did. Yeah. The Twins totaled two hits and a 6-2 loss to the San Diego Padres before a sellout crowd of 44,293. I wish they should have turned those bats over to the crowd and let them hit them with them. Yeah. At Petco Park. To begin their six-game road trip on Friday. Maybe it would have woke them up. Never know. They're now one game behind Texas for the final wild card spot and 4.5 games back from the Chicago White Sox in the American League Central standings. The two hits matched the season low for the third time this year. Congrats, Twins. That's not going to get you to the playoffs. That'll do it again. They'll do it again. They won't do that again. They shouldn't. But they'll do it again tonight in San Diego. 7:40 is the first pitch there. they will get more

0: hits tonight, or they should fire their hitting coach, one or the other. The Minnesota Vikings will play the Baltimore Ravens today at noon at US Bank Stadium in preseason NFL action. Both Kyler Murray and J.J. McCarthy closed out Thursday's joint practices with the Ravens with impressive drives against that sticky defense. Today's game will not see the starting offense or defense play for the Vikings, so we should see plenty of what J.J. McCarthy, Carson Wentz, and Max Brosmer have to offer for the team against, or among others. NFL rosters need to cut down to 53 players a week from Sunday. Let's switch to basketball. Billionaire investor Mark Lori is selling his controlling stake in the Timberwolves and links to a tech investor with the same first name. 47-year-old Mark Statt is the founder and managing partner of Dragoneer Investment Group, a San Francisco investment firm that manages more than $35 billion in assets, according to the company's LinkedIn page. The firm has invested in prominent technology companies, including Airbnb, DoorDash, Spotify, and Uber. Statt is already a minority owner of the Timberwolves and Lynx. Statt's wife, Elisa, who works in corporate marketing and sales, will represent the Timberwolves at the NBA's Board of Governors, which generally oversees the league's affairs. Also, Alex Rodriguez will maintain his minority ownership as well and represent the Lynx at the NBA's Board of Governors. Speaking of the Lynx, Olivia Miles is just fine as the Lynx win for the 16th time in 17 games by bouncing past Washington. With Nafisa Collier resting for the game, the Lynx beat the Mystics 94-84 to sweep their four-game road swing. Miles finished with 24 points, 7 assists, and 3 steals on Friday, having been cleared to play after turning her left ankle on Wednesday. Lynx will next take on the Valkyries at home. That is on Monday. Tip-off is at 7 p.m. That'll do it for sports this half hour. 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Call Trout Companies today. Stay right there. We'll check in with Bob Hughes next. KNSI Radio News Time is 8:15.
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14: Bob Hughes.
15: So, we put our best foot forward for so many reasons, don't we? One of those reasons is the walk to end Alzheimer's. It's coming up soon. Better put it on the calendar. Jennifer Hendrickson is with us this morning to talk all things Alzheimer's. Good morning, Jennifer. Great to have you.
16: Good morning. Thank you for having me.
15: Okay, now there are some regional things that are going to be going on. The Walk to End Alzheimer's, a couple of different dates. The St. Cloud date is different than the Twin Cities date, if I'm not mistaken, correct?
16: Yes, the walk in St. Cloud is on Saturday, October 3rd.
15: All right. And how about in the Twin Cities?
16: In the Twin Cities, we'll be at Target Field the morning of September 19th.
15: 9:19 at MSP. Target Field, man, that's a great place to have a big old walk, I think.
16: And we're expecting 8,000 to 10,000 people out that morning.
15: Oh, that's really, really cool. Why is this so important for the Alzheimer's Association of Minnesota and North Dakota?
16: In Minnesota alone, we have over 100,000 people living with Alzheimer's and caregivers on top of that supporting them. So anyone that's impacted by dementia can come out and join us, and we can support all of those Minnesotans.
15: So do I have to have a team? Can I just do this by myself? How does that whole thing work?
16: If you're walking individually, we'd love to have you come out. If you or a friend or family member want to walk together, you can start a team for free and join us the morning of the walk.
15: How would you suggest people get involved? Just to go to your website, alz.org? What do you think?
16: That's great. They can go alz.org/walk and search their zip code to find the walk closest to them, or they can give our local chapter a call.
15: Typically speaking, what does the Walk to End Alzheimer's entail? What does it look like the day of?
16: We open the doors usually an hour or an hour and a half before the ceremony. We have vendors out, different resources to connect with families that are affected by dementia. And it's a family event. We do a lot of face painting and have mascots out and have a bunch of fun. And then mid-morning, we do a Promise Garden ceremony where we represent the different connections to the cause. We tell stories of Minnesotans. And then we take to the streets and we walk through, in the Twin Cities, we walk through the streets of Minneapolis and we turn the town purple.
15: One of the most important things and most fun things, I think, that I see when we do the walks to end Alzheimer's, and I've been doing them for a long, long time, I just enjoy getting together with those same familiar faces. You know what I mean?
16: It's like a big family reunion that Saturday morning where you can see other people affected as well.
15: It really is. And as always, whenever you do have that family reunion, there may be a place at the table that is empty, that is open, and searching for those faces is even more impactful, I think, than seeing the ones that are still with us.
16: Yeah. As a family that's been personally affected, I lost my grandma in 2023, and I think about her every morning at the walk, and I'm proud to be out there representing her and my family as well.
15: So what do we need to do to be a part of this? Just go to alz.org. Is there a different sign-up place for St. Cloud as opposed to the Twin Cities?
16: The easiest thing is to search for your zip code at alz.org/walk and find your closest walk. But you can also search for the Walk to End Alzheimer's in St. Cloud, and it'll pull up its specific website so you can register for the specific walk that you're interested in.
15: Good enough. Now, Jennifer, we've only got about a minute left, but what happens to the money that we raise for the Alzheimer's Association of Minnesota and North Dakota?
16: Excellent question. We have a lot of support in the area. We have a 24/7 helpline that supports over 200 languages, so anyone can call with questions, big or small. We also support research, and we have support groups. So if those individuals who are living with the disease or are caregiving for them, they can find specific support groups. And, you know, as local staff, we are here to connect you to different resources and find those just exact support things you're looking for. So, yeah, the helpline is my favorite offering as a resource.
15: Well, and nice to know that you are not alone. I think that is one of the coolest things also when you get together with thousands of your friends. Nice to know you are not alone. Jennifer Hendrickson, thank you so much for being with us today.
16: Thank you for having me.
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21: Headlines within the past 48 hours. NPR. Cities are adopting new data center standards as public opposition grows. Politico. Data center opposition faces newest test in Florida's primary elections. The Philadelphia Inquirer. Governor Josh Shapiro signs executive order restricting data center development in Pennsylvania. I heard MSNBC talking yesterday of a farmer somewhere turning down tens of millions of dollars for a chunk of his land because the buyer wanted to build a data center there. What? If it wasn't for flock cameras, these things would be the most hated inanimate objects in the country. And on that, headlines in the past 48 hours. Washington Post. Americans are destroying license plate cameras as surveillance backlash grows. NPR. Flock cameras face growing public scrutiny across Minnesota. Also headlines in the past 48 hours. CNN. Opening statements begin today in a massive federal trial accusing Meta of designing Facebook and Instagram to addict children, harm their mental health, and violate their privacy. As we focus on today's public enemies, 1, 2, and 3 here, thinking outside the box, illustrating the absurdity of today's proletariat. Ask yourself, what if the average person could access the flock camera footage, run it through AI to make the images in the pictures dance around in circles, singing It's a Small World with a picture of the White House in flames in the background to post as Instagram memes housed in data centers?
22: Is it so possible that your head is spinning like a top? Just blew your mind.
21: Yeah! Outside the Box with the Ox is brought to you today by Falcon National Bank.
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21: This is the Ox headed across America for you all year. 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Ox Across America title sponsors are Mike Bryant with Bradshaw Bryant Law Office and Coyles Flags and Flagpoles, also by Bob Abel with RCA Real Estate and Eastgate Business Center, and Legacy Upfitters Protective Coatings and Truck Accessories throughout all of 2026 on KNSI.
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0: Coming up in the next half hour, we'll check in with your headlines, both national and local for the week. We've also got your weather forecast. Here's a spoiler alert. It's pretty darn good. And, of course, we've got your sports headlines. We'll talk a little bit about the Twins, the Vikings, the Lynx, and much, much more. KNSI Radio News Time is 8:30. 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
30: News. I'm Paul Stevens. Canada now vowing retaliation against the U.S. and President Trump's 50% tariffs after trade talks fell through late Friday.
31: President Donald Trump's import taxes will hit about 5% of what Canada ships to the United States every year. Now, that includes products that range from hockey sticks to tongue depressors.
30: And that's Fox's Marianne Rafferty. A court cuts a $50 million judgment against Alec Jones over falsely labeling the Sandy Hook killings as a hoax.
32: The Texas appellate court decision to reduce it to about $6 million was unanimous. It has no bearing on a separate $1 billion plus judgment against Jones in Connecticut. The punishing financial verdicts forced Jones into bankruptcy.
30: And that's Fox's Gary Baumgarten. 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
34: 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Your full KNSI forecast is on the way in moments. Good morning, I'm Jake Judd. Mike Lindell is privately funding a hand recount and audit of the Minnesota primary. He lost by 11 percentage points. The MyPillow founder and Trump ally claims his team caught multiple irregularities on election night. Lindell ran as a Republican in the gubernatorial primary. He says his team saw vote totals move backwards during reporting, unusual synchronized totals across all Republican candidates, and counties reporting more votes than were cast. He has to pay for the recount up front by Monday. Derek Chauvin is making a third attempt to throw out his state murder conviction and the death of George Floyd. His attorney filed a petition for post-conviction relief in Hennepin County District Court, asking a judge to vacate the conviction and dismiss the charges. The petition does not challenge the evidence from the trial. It argues the case should have never been charged the way it was. Chauvin contends Governor Tim Walz acted unlawfully when he referred the prosecution to Attorney General Keith Ellison. The filing says Ellison then added the second-degree murder count in response to public pressure rather than the facts. The Attorney General's office has not commented. The St. Cloud City Council approved a $459,000 contract to build a municipal animal shelter in the lower level of City Hall. Since 2019, the city has leaned on the Tri-County Humane Society to help take care of the animals that are picked up for various reasons. And Health Director Matt O'Brien says that work brought cases the shelter really didn't sign up for.
5: Their mission is to help animals and get them reunited with their owners. What also comes with animal control and municipal animal sheltering is the difficult cases, the animal cruelty cases and the animal bites and the upset customers that come along with that.
34: The city expects to save about $170,000 a year once the work is complete, paying off the project in about 3 years. Strays will still be going to the Tri-County Humane Society. St. Cloud is getting more than $119,000 from the Minnesota Department of Natural Resources to deal with dying trees. The DNR grants cover removing damaged and dying trees and planting new ones in their place, with an emphasis on a wider mix of species. Emerald ash borer has taken its toll on the city's tree population. Earlier this year, the city accepted nearly $300,000 from the DNR to address the growing threat from the pest. For more on these and other stories, visit knsiradio.com, which is also where you can sign up for the daily newsletter. I'm Jake Judd, KNSI News.
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0: 8:36 our time, your forecast for today, sunny skies, high near 78 degrees. Tonight, clear, low of around 50. Beautiful sleeping weather. Tomorrow, sunny skies, much more of the same, high near 78. Tomorrow night, much more of the same. Cloudy skies, low of around 55. Then Monday, one of those days you're probably going to want to, you know, take off from work early. Sunny skies, high near 80. And then Monday night, 40% chance of showers and thunderstorms after 1 a.m., partly cloudy, low of around 62. Right now in St. Cloud, we've got sunny skies and 63 degrees. That's your forecast here on AM 1450 and FM 99.3, KNSI.
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0: K KNSI Radio Sports Time, 8:38. And now with the sports, I'm Tim Dennis. Sports brought to you by Trout Companies. They know water from the bottom to the tap. We start off with the Twins, where the Twins lineup got shut down in a loss to the Padres as Connor Prelip struggled yet again for the Twins. 6-2 was the loss there to the Padres, even with Millionaire's Expensive Bat Day taking place. Yes, they got custom bats. They couldn't use them for anything. Even sounded like I was losing my voice there as I tried to say it. It was embarrassing. Two hits overall for the Twins in that 6-2 loss to the Padres in front of 44,293 at Petco Park. They're now one game behind Texas for the final wild card spot, 4.5 back from the White Sox for the American League Central lead. Those two hits match the season low for the third time this year. They'll do it again tonight in San Diego. 7:40 is the first pitch there. Minnesota Vikings take on the Baltimore Ravens today at noon at U.S. Bank Stadium in preseason NFL action. Both Kyler Murray and J.J. McCarthy closed out Thursday's joint practice with impressive drives against the Ravens' sticky defense. Today's game will not see the starting offense or defense play for the Vikings, so we should see plenty of what McCarthy, Carson Wentz, and Max Brosmer have to offer the team, among others. NFL rosters cut down to 53 a week from tomorrow. Billionaire investor Mark Lori is selling his controlling stake in the Timberwolves and Lynx to a tech investor with someone with the same first name. 47-year-old Mark Stad is the founder and managing partner of Dragoneer Investment Group, which is a San Francisco investment firm that manages more than $35 billion in assets. Stad is already a minority owner in the Timberwolves and Lynx. Stad's wife, Elisa, who worked in corporate marketing and sales, will represent the Timberwolves at the NBA Board of Governors. Alex Rodriguez will maintain his minority ownership and will represent the Lynx in front of the Board of Governors as well. Olivia Miles is just fine as the Lynx win for the 16th time in 17 games. They bounced past Washington by the score of 94-84, Nafisa Collier rested during the game. Miles finishes with 24 points, 7 assists, 3 steals on Friday. That turned left ankle didn't mean anything, as a matter of fact. The Lynx next take on the Valkyries at home Monday. Tip-off is at 7 p.m. That'll do it for sports this half hour, brought to you by Trout Companies. They know water from the bottom to the tap. Stay right there. Don't you dare move. We'll check in with the Ox next. KNSI Radio News Time is 8:40.
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0: 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Let's check in now with the Ox.
2: I, Dan the Ox Oxner, host of Hot Talk with the Ox. I'm having a flashback to 1992, I believe it was. Talking about free samples at grocery stores. It was one of my first ever radio broadcast remotes. That's where you go somewhere and you do cut-ins to the regularly scheduled programming, and you say, hey, at that time I was Wally Banks. I'm Wally Banks. And I was broadcasting from a new grocery store in Fergus Falls called More 4. More 4 Foods. which is, I don't know what it is now. It's gone through a bunch of things. Anyway, Jack's Naturally Rising Pizza had just been invented. And they were paying for a remote for me to stand in the freezer section with a pizza oven and cook free samples of Jack's Naturally Rising Pizza.
3: Oh, fun.
2: And I took a bite of it. I'm like, this is the best. And literally, I'm like, this is the best frozen pizza I've ever had. And I'm new to the whole thing. So I'm thinking, uh-oh. As soon as I get on the air talking about this, thousands of people are going to come in here for this free pizza. This is going to be crazy. Well, after about an hour, two people came in. I'm like, hey, wait a minute here. And we had like a whole stack of pizzas to cook. I'm like, this is going to look bad. So I started begging people to come in. Finally, I'm like, don't you people understand it? We've got free pizza here. And that got a few people in, but that was a lesson learned, right? It's like, okay, 1,000 people are not going to come to get a little sliver of pizza in a freezer section at a grocery store just because Wally Banks, who they've never heard of before, is on the air telling them to come do it. That was one of my radio lessons, kind of 101, from the first month on the job. But I'm telling you, that was an invention. Delicious. How many of this cocktail and that cocktail are ordered? What would you say? And by the way, I'm sorry about this. I said it wrong. I've got our favorite vegetable in America, but this is the most ordered cocktail worldwide. That's actually the information I have here. Not in America. My guess is it's probably the same. What would you guess it would be worldwide? The most ordered cocktail in bars worldwide, according to Bacardi Cocktail Trends Report 2026, the margarita.
3: Oh, okay.
2: Second, the mojito. Third, piña colada.
3: Really? No martini?
2: That's number 10. Yep. Let's see here. Moving down, rum and coke, whiskey coke, vodka soda, gin and tonic. And they say the dry martini is the first drink in the top 10 that takes more than a pour. But it's like right at, is it number 9? I think it's number 9. Interesting. The dry martini is number 10, the actual dry martini. Tequila soda, gin lemonade, screwdriver. Cocktails that take shaking or muddling sit lower. The daiquiri at 14 and the Paloma at 19. Ever ordered a Paloma?
3: Nope.
2: Know what it is?
3: Nope.
2: I don't either. So, yeah, the margarita, the most ordered drink at bars worldwide. And then the mojito after that. And then the piña colada. That's interesting. All right. Well, whatever your cocktail is, I got to say collectively, probably the most, like if there's one cocktail that I've ordered more than all the others combined, it would definitely be the dry martini. Also known as the Oxtini. In many circles. In fact, the Oxtini used to be, true story, the Oxtini, named after radio personality the Ox, was actually on the bar menu, the printed bar menu on the tabletops at all the bar tables at the old Ciotti's in downtown St. Cloud.
3: Oh, cool.
2: The Oxtini, ladies and gentlemen. Ah, the good old days. But also, okay, vegetable. Doug texted in thinking the Bloody Mary and the tomato, which is actually a fruit. No, the Bloody Mary is not the number one cocktail, and the tomato is not the number one vegetable. Like you mentioned, I guess it's a fruit. Doesn't matter. It's not the tomato. The story on the New York Post is printed because there might be a shortage. There's a drought, and we could be hosed on the availability of America's favorite vegetable, the most consumed vegetable in the United States. You'll never get it. Broccoli.
3: Oh, that's what I would have guessed.
2: Really? Oh, okay.
3: I'm a broccoli guy.
2: See, I was a late comer to broccoli. My mother must have hated it. I didn't discover broccoli until I was in my 20s, and now I'm a big fan. I've never thought about my favorite vegetable, though. But now, of course, they're saying that the drought in California could threaten the country's broccoli supply.
3: Oh.
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21: 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It's time for Living Well with Rejuve Medical. Terrence Keller is with us. Terrence, please introduce yourself to our listeners. What do you do here?
22: Hi, my name is Terrence Keller. Like you said, I'm a physician assistant working in the ortho department.
21: Okay.
22: I do a lot of pain management for patients, discover where their pain is coming from, and help them get through it.
21: Okay, ortho is a really common word, right? People use it all the time. What does that mean? Orthopedics. What is that all about?
22: So orthopedics is bone and joints. That's kind of the nuts and bolts of it, or the bone and joints of it. We are working more specifically here, not so general orthopedics. Really, they focus on, probably physical therapy, maybe cortisone injections.
21: Sure.
22: But then they're going to be pushing towards surgery. And I don't want to say pushing towards surgery, but surgery is their kind of option.
21: It's a go-to thing.
22: Right. Where we have things a lot different here at Rejuve, where we have the orthopedics and we're looking at your bone and joints and how they function within your whole body.
21: Yeah. The statement I have here is that you focus on pain control alongside functional improvement. If you have that functional improvement, the pain's going to go away.
22: Correct. And that's one of the biggest things that I think that we fail to really harness in this profession, is that people say go to physical therapy, but they kind of go to a physical therapist who maybe just has a rote set of exercises that they're going to do, and you do them, and then you don't necessarily get better. But
21: right.
22: If we are controlling your pain, having better communication within the body to have better muscle recruitment all throughout the body, not just your knee, but
21: sure.
22: Maybe it's to hips, to the knees, to the feet, getting it all connected and working well.
21: You know, Terrence, that is an attitude over all of the departments here at Rejuve Medical. It's so obvious when people come in here, and I hope that they do and realize that just what you said about, it's all connected.
22: It is, yeah. And so important that we think about the other pieces that are connected. And most of us think about it. We're like, oh, my knee hurt, and I think I was compensating and something else hurts.
21: Yep.
22: You are. It's not just a thought. The body is an amazing machine that does that for us.
21: But Terrence, you guys do it a lot differently here at Rejuve Medical than other facilities.
22: Correct.
21: Can you explain that a little bit?
22: Yeah. So one of the things is we want the body to heal itself from within. And we all understand that. We cut ourselves and our body heals. Same thing. We can go inside the body and with focused injection therapies or something like a shockwave therapy to get the body to regenerate itself.
21: I've never heard of shock wave therapy. Okay. Tell me about that. It sounds a little frightening.
22: It is not. And it sounds frightening even when you're doing it. It sounds like a jackhammer. It sounds like we're really kind of pounding on the joints. But it is uncomfortable but not painful. And it really helps. They call it mechanotransduction, where we're actually encouraging the body's cellular mechanisms to create this healing response.
21: You kind of wake it up, don't you?
22: Exactly. Yeah. So something, and it could be a new injury, could be an old injury, where we're helping the body to regenerate those tissues and work as a better functional unit to decrease pain.
21: Okay, I'm just going to throw this out there. Tell me if I'm wrong. I would imagine the first session or two of shockwave therapy may be a little more jarring. After a while, you know what to expect.
22: Yeah.
21: Not such a big deal.
22: Exactly, yeah. And everyone gets through it quite easily. And we adjust that treatment based on you. I don't have a recipe of this is what I have to do. I alter it based on where your pain is coming from, where you feel it, and how you're tolerating that treatment.
21: Again, at Rejuve Medical, across all the departments, it is never a one-size-fits-all kind of thing.
22: Correct, yeah. And it's one of the paramounts of how I treat people and how we treat people here is that we are treating you. We are not just treating your knee pain. We are treating how is that knee pain related to the other parts of your body. And even the functional medicine, which I'm sure that you'll talk to Val later, seeking how we get the body working together from the inside out.
21: Let's talk about injections. What types of injections do you do and why? What are the benefits?
22: Yeah, and again, one of the things that makes us so much different than kind of the standard orthopedic. So everyone has heard of cortisone injections.
21: Sure.
22: They've had one, someone else has had one. That cortisone is a steroid that breaks down tissue but stops pain. We want to stop pain but not break down tissue. So we're using something called dextrose. Dextrose is a sugar compound that actually helps the body to regenerate its tissues. When a body is short on sugar in a specific location, it can actually have increased pain and increased degradation of those tissues. So we want to revitalize it so it's easier to heal.
21: Tell me about working closely with physical therapists. I know we're going to be talking with Brittany Bregelman down the road here, but that relationship between orthopedics and physical therapists, pretty close.
22: Right. And I have already touched on it that we want the body to be working as a good functional unit. So I can do things to help decrease your pain, those dextrose injection therapies, which could downregulate pain, improve the body's ability to heal, and then you'll be working with our physical therapy department, which is amazing.
21: Yeah.
22: They get you moving in functional ways and not just giving you a few exercises to do at home. So we can actually, again, build those tissues to work together as a cohesive unit.
21: No pressure on this one, Terrence. I asked Dr. Joel Baumgartner the same question. If you would like people to take something away from our conversation, not only about what you do here with orthopedics at Rejuve Medical, but just overall, the overall concept of Rejuve Medical, what would you like people to know?
22: I would like them to know that we are in your corner. Like, we are working with you, and we've already touched on that personalized care, that we want to find out what is bothering your body and how can we make that better. And we can make that better without just cutting things and trying to reattach things. The body is going to do it from within, and that's what we really focus on, is encouraging the body to be able to do that well.
21: An awful lot of education is all part of that as well, isn't it?
22: Yeah, and we do so much of it here. Dr. Baumgartner is one of the paramount providers in the field that actually bring people here from around the world to learn how to do the type of treatments that we're doing at Rejuve.
21: You also talking back and forth with your patients, correct?
22: Oh, yes. Yeah, sorry. On that direction, yeah, that is every day. I mean, our appointment sets are longer with patients, so we're able to teach them things and work through different exercises and how their health is kind of in their hands to monitor and manage as well.
5: When you need to know.
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0: 8:57 our time, your forecast for today. Calling for sunny skies, high near 78. Tomorrow, clear with a low of around 50. Sunday, sunny, a high near 78. Sunday night, cloudy, low of around 55, and then Monday, sunny skies and a high near 80. Darn near perfect weekend this weekend if you want to get out and get something done. Right now in St. Cloud, sunny skies, 65 degrees. That's your forecast here on AM 1450 and FM 99.3, KNSI.

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4: 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That's all I got to say. 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True Crime Tuesday, along with the paranormal, if you're into that sort of thing. I appreciate it, folks. We'll see you next. I'll see you in 2 weeks, actually. But Freddie Bell and the, oh my gosh, it's hard almost to say this. The Barbecue Radio Network is next. 9 o'clock, it's time now for Fox News.
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7: Campaign trail. I'm Paul Stevens, Fox News. President Trump heading to South Carolina to push for Republican Senate candidate Darlene Graham, the sister of the late Lindsey Graham.
8: Republicans in the Palmetto State, including the state's former Governor Nikki Haley, have raised concerns about Graham's readiness after she admitted at a debate this week that she wasn't well-versed on national security. President Trump has dismissed her response, saying she was only giving an honest answer. He wants voters to focus on what he says is at stake.
9: If we lose, you're going to lose your border. You're going to lose your tax cuts.
8: Meantime, Vice President J.D. Vance was in his hometown of Middletown, Ohio, trying to sharpen the administration's message on the economy.
7: Fox's Madeleine Rivera in D.C. is circuit court, rather a court cuts the $50 million judgment against Alex Jones over falsely labeling the Sandy Hook killings as a hoax.
10: The judgment was over the InfoWars founder's public pronouncements that one of the deadliest mass shootings in the United States was a hoax. The Texas appellate court decision to reduce it to about $6 million was unanimous. It has no bearing on a separate $1 billion plus judgment against Jones in Connecticut. The punishing financial verdicts forced Jones into bankruptcy and forced him to leave the InfoWars platform. Gary Baumgarten, Fox News.
7: The family of the late Irina Zarutska is suing the city of Charlotte and a private transit security contractor 1 year after her fatal stabbing on board the city's light rail system. The lawsuit alleging systemic failures, quote unquote, including inadequate security staffing and lack of fare enforcement. The family claims no security guard was on board the train when Zarutska was killed. The city says it's not commenting on active litigation. 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
7: Foggy weather being blamed as one factor in connection with a deadly plane crash in Alaska that killed 8 people yesterday. Federal officials are ordering more water cuts in the Southwest as the Colorado River faces an unprecedented crisis.
13: Under a new plan, Arizona, California, and Nevada will collectively reduce their Colorado River water use by 1.25 million acre feet over the next 2 years. Arizona will take the largest share of those cuts, Mexico will also reduce its water use by 250,000 acre feet under a treaty with the U.S. The cuts come after the Colorado River Basin experienced its driest winter on record. Lake Mead and Lake Powell, which are both fed by the Colorado, have both fallen to historic lows. More than 40 million people depend on that river. Officials say the short-term agreement provides stability, but negotiations for a long-term water-sharing plan are still unresolved. Angelo Bavaro, Fox News.
7: Canada now vowing retaliation against President Trump's new round of 50% tariffs after tariff talks and trade talks collapsed on Friday.
8: President Donald Trump's import taxes will hit about 5% of what Canada ships to the United States every year. Now, that includes products that range from hockey sticks to tongue depressors. The countries sold each other $880 billion worth of goods and services last year. The tariffs were initially supposed to kick in at 12:01 a.m. Wednesday, but President Trump extended the deadline for 3 days to allow talks to continue, but the two countries still could not reach an agreement in time.
7: That's Fox's Marianne Rafferty. Canadian Prime Minister Mark Carney blaming unfair last-minute changes to the proposed terms from the White House. He says Canada will match any tariffs. Congo receiving more than 16,000 doses of Ervebo vaccine as the country grapples with the fastest Ebola outbreak in history. That's according to the country's health minister. I'm Paul Stevens, and this is Fox News.
6: 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Now your local forecast from the Hanson Paving Weather Center.
1: Highs around 77 today. Under sunny skies, northerly winds 10 to 15 miles per hour. Tonight, lows around 50. Tomorrow, high temperatures reach up to 79. A mix of clouds and sunshine and dry. Monday and Tuesday, upper 70s. Monday, mid 80s by Tuesday. I'm meteorologist Paul Trombley on KNSI. Right now, it's 64 degrees.
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14: 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I'm Freddie Bell, and from a backyard smoker during the pandemic to one of New York City's hottest barbecue destinations, our guest today has built something I think is really unique. Ruben Santana is the founder and pitmaster of Bark Barbecue in Brooklyn, where Central Texas barbecue meets Dominican heritage. We'll tell you how all that comes together. His new flagship restaurant is creating such a buzz, and now he's added a beverage program that's unlike anything you'll find at most barbecue restaurants. Ruben, welcome to Barbecue Radio Network. How you doing, man?
15: I'm doing great. Thanks for having me, Freddie. I really appreciate that.
14: It's incredible to talk with you. And I mentioned to you in our warm-up that you're such a superstar. This is a pleasure to finally get a chance to talk with you today.
15: Thank you. Thank you. Very flattering, as I told you before as well. But I just could walk with you, brother.
14: That's all right. Well, let's start at the beginning, if you don't mind, Ruben. What was happening before Bark Barbecue?
15: Before Bark Barbecue, I had my own HVAC refrigeration business. I had that for like about 3-4 years. I was working for myself already. And that's basically what shaped me up to make such a big decision, to do the barbecue business when I decided to do it 100%.
14: Well, we're talking with Ruben Santana. I understand all of this, if I'm not mistaken. I told you I'm a fan, began during the pandemic in your backyard. And at what point did you realize this was more than a hobby anymore?
15: Well, during the pandemic, precisely when everybody was in lockdown and we were in quarantine, when I started, practicing, you could say, and getting my reps in with an electric smoker, and finally graduated up to a offset smoker that I purchased via Home Depot, I decided to do a little 4th of July.

0: over five.
1: No, definitely not. But I think that was the whole thing that had me gravitate to barbecue was the challenge. I really, really, I don't know, the challenge of trying to, you know, really control your temperatures by knowing how many splits of wood you're putting into the smoker, mm-hmm. and knowing when to identify you have that fat render on the brisket. I guess it was just that challenge of really having a successful brisket cook that won me over.
0: Wow. Now, as I understand it, Ruben, you didn't attend barbecue school. You taught yourself. What did that learning process look like?
1: Well, like I said, so that July 4th of 2020, that was the very first time I had a successful brisket cook. But prior to that, I would have to say probably like 3 months prior to that, you know, I was really experimenting with beef ribs, pork butts, and, you know, a lot of things didn't come out the way I thought they would, you know, in dairy. So there was a lot of bad barbecue before there was good barbecue, Freddy. And so, you know, my family were the guinea pigs too. So they were the ones trying everything. And of course, to them, everything was spectacular because even, you know, half of the quality of what I'm doing now is great because you couldn't really find authentic barbecue here in New York. But I knew for a fact that that's not what I wanted to achieve. And I just kept at it. And, you know, until I felt internally like, yeah, this is where I want to be.
0: Tell me about the infusion of Central Barbecue. You're in Brooklyn. How did those two come together?
1: Yeah. So like, as you stated right now, we do a style Central Barbecue style barbecue, and that's using offset smokers. And to be honest, that style of barbecue is what really mainstreamed barbecue. And mm-hmm. at that time, 2021. So it's what I gravitated to. And then when I came up with the concept for Bark Barbecue, I really wanted to implement. Well, the first thing I asked myself was, why wasn't there anybody like me or where I'm from doing American barbecue? So mm-hmm. it was something that I looked, I studied, I researched, and there was just nobody like, you know, at a high level doing American barbecue. So I knew there was a space that I could fill, and I didn't want to do it forcefully. So when I came up with the recipes, it was a lot of, I guess you could say, soul food, Dominican soul food that I felt I wanted people that when they had Bark Barbecue, they were like, you know, hey, let's go back next week or later this week and try this and have this, or we can bring mom or grandma. And, you know, so I wanted that to be like an everyday food. So that's basically how I approached it.
0: Wow. So did you, was it all backyard, or did you have a pup tent or a truck or something like that when you first started?
1: Well, yeah, the backyard is, you know, the origin story, basically. Mm-hmm. However, you know, later that year, 2020, I ended up, you know, putting up a tent and taking my smoker, which was a 500-gallon offset smoker.
0: Oh, my gosh.
1: On wheels. Yeah. I parked it across a public park and right off the conduit, which is Queens, borderline Queens, Brooklyn. Don't know. And, you know, I parked there, cooked overnight. I had people honking the horn like, hey, what you doing? I'm like, I'm doing barbecue. Come tomorrow, 11 a.m. And then lo and behold, I had a line and I sold out within a couple of hours. And I think that's the silver lining of the pandemic also, that a lot of people were willing to roll the dice on like, I guess, like newer entrepreneurs. Like, you know, there was a injection of capital that people had that they were willing, like, you know, say, hey, let me give this guy a try. And you know, and people like me, we took advantage of that, saw an opportunity, and we seized it.
0: That's all right. Your Dominican roots are woven into everything you do, from what I understand. It was blending those traditions. You talked about soul food. Was blending those traditions always your vision, or did that just evolve over time?
1: There were always the vision, but I didn't have a clear-cut path in how to do it, you know, on how to implement it. Like I said, I didn't want it to be too forceful. And also, I didn't want it to seem like you had to be Dominican to try my food or come experience it, you know? Mm-hmm. I want it to be inviting. I want it to be an open door. So it's, you know, so it's, you know, it's basically a balancing act. How do traditional

0: barbecue enthusiasts feel, hey, like I want to try this because it still looks like what I'm familiar with. And how do I invite people from my culture to say, hey, there's things that I'm familiar here with that I want to go and try. So, you know, that's the balancing act that we had to come up with. But yeah, that was definitely always the goal. But it happened organically because even when I first started, I didn't have the chicharrón yet. I didn't have the longaniza. There's a lot of stuff that over time and a lot of recipe testing, I started to bring it in into the menu.
1: Well, everybody, we're talking with Ruben Santana, founder and pitmaster of Bark Barbecue. In 30 seconds, can you tell me how you got the name Bark Barbecue?
0: Yeah, Bark Barbecue. So Bark Barbecue is like a double entendre, so double meaning. So you have bark from a tree, and we only use wood to cook our meats and a majority of things. And then also bark is the outer crust of the meat mm-hmm. that formulates with chemical reaction with the smoke. So that's called bark in the barbecue community. So that's where we came up with that name.
1: My man, we're talking with the man, Ruben Santana, founder and pitmaster of Bark Barbecue. And we're in Brooklyn this weekend. And this is the Barbecue Radio Network with Freddie Bell. And we'll be right back.
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0: Welcome back to the Barbecue Radio Network. I'm Freddie Bell, and we're visiting with Ruben Santana of Bark Barbecue. We're in Brooklyn, where brisket and lasagna. Am I saying that right? Help me, man.
1: Longanisa.
0: Oh, see, I got it all messed up. Longanisa and Dominican family recipes all share the same menu. Tell me, what is longanisa? Let's start out there.
1: Yeah, longanisa. So longanisa, at least in the Dominican Republic, is a pork sausage. It's 100% pork sausage, and has a lot of oregano, garlic, and naranja agria. So that was one of the things that I wanted to bring into our menu, and took a lot of recipe testing. Like, I would have to say over a year for me to get it right.
0: Ruben, that's not easy. It would have been easier just to step away from that. Why did you embrace it in the first place?
1: Well, I feel any authentic barbecue spot, they do sausage from scratch. So that was one of my things. I had to do sausage. But at the same time, Freddie, I wanted to do something that was, you know, to me and what and my culture. So it took me a while to figure out what that was. And the longanisa sausage was exactly that. But then, you know, the balancing act. But how do we put it in a presentation that everybody will be like, hey, I want to try that. You know, that seems like that's my wheelhouse right there. So and you know, I feel like we nailed it. It took me a long time, but we nailed it.
0: Wow. Most people think barbecue has to fit neatly into a regional style, and you've broken that rule. Why?
1: Well, I feel like I'm from New York. So like I'm from New York.
0: New York?
1: Yeah. Yeah. So like, I feel like I'm not gonna say it's a New York style, but I feel it's a New York approach. It's a New York approach in that, you know, we're a hot pot of culture and different foods and flavors. So I believe, you know, it would be a disservice to where I'm from, which is Dominican Republic, and where I was raised, which is New York City, to not, you know, have this approach that was completely left. And here, I believe, you know, the consumer is much more open to different flavors than, you know, the traditional salt and pepper or Lowry's that you would find down south. So I really wanted to add that mix and have people, you know, try something that they thought would never be combined.
0: You mentioned longanisa just a few minutes ago. Does that menu item tell your family story?
1: Well, I think, you know, not just my family story, but I think it tells, you know, it says a lot, because I feel you have to have some type of ownership when you feel you're going to put something on a menu, but not only on the menu, but also in the language of in which the culture comes from and originates from. So you see, the same way you were having a hard time pronouncing it, you know, people would shy away from it and just, you know, put pork sausage and, you know, that'll call it a day. But I really wanted people to feel engrossed when they came. And, you know, so, and I think that really gives it character and more depth to what it is we're trying to accomplish at the restaurant.
0: Interesting. Speaking about your restaurant, you've been recognized for dishes like the chopped brisket sandwich. Did you know that these combinations would be a big hit right away?
1: No, we didn't. And what you're referring to is the chopped chicharron brisket sandwich.
0: Yes.
1: Yeah, so it's So that's, you know, the chicharron is another protein that I'm really proud of, and we love the quality and, you know, what we were able to do with that. But we can do on a weekday easily 600 sandwiches.
0: 600
1: and we're not
0: sandwiches.
1: A sandwich shop. And we're not a sandwich shop. Wow. So it just goes to show, like, when something's great, it's great. And I feel like we have streamlined a majority of our products in a way that we have amplified, you know, the, you know, reasons to repurpose them in different dishes and different presentations. And it's worked. It's something like I just told you right now, like, we never figured brisket and chicharron would be a great hit in a sandwich. And what's so funny is that's the epitome of what we do, which is Texas Dominican style barbecue.
0: Oh my gosh. A lot of people told me, and I was just in New York. I don't know how I missed you. Just right across the river to Brooklyn. But they say that your food represents New York itself. And here's a quote, a city where cultures blend together. Does that really fit you, in your opinion?
1: I mean, it's a beautiful thing when you want to bring things together and they're all different, but however you're able to blend them together and people are able to see that. So yeah, I mean that's what we were trying to accomplish. And when I say that, it's not just Dominican and Texas or American barbecue. It's a whole lot of cultures. We have a lot of Europeans that come, people from Spain, Germany, from Asia, Vietnamese, Thailand, and there's something there that everybody can identify with and be like, oh, I want to go and try this. And then once they come to the establishment, they try everything else they weren't familiar with, and it opens the door. And I think that's beautiful.
0: Well, that is beautiful. When they walk in, if you notice someone just kind of staring at the menu and, well, just give me another minute. What's the first thing that you would recommend to them if that person is just pondering and they can't make a decision right away?
1: A lot of people ponder, and it's because of that. So it's like, have you ever gone to an Italian restaurant, Freddie? Most of the things you can't even pronounce, right? You need that waiter to explain everything to you.
0: That's
1: You
0: right.
1: know?
0: That's right.
1: Yeah. And it's in Italian, and it's like, I don't know how to read it, and it's great. And that's why we're really big on, our service, our customer service. And, it's not just trying to sell the customer something. It's just educating the customer on what the menu has, so it can trigger something in their mind to be like, oh yeah, I want to try that. I want to try that. So yeah, that's our approach. Is like, hey, what you need? What question you have? Oh, I'm just, I'm like, I'm the menu. You can ask me, and I got you.
0: Oh
1: And
0: man.
1: then we take them through the whole menu. And then also remember, ordering Texas style, which is by the half pound or the pound, is something new to a lot of people. So you also have to educate them that they're not obligated to get the half pound or the pound. They can get as little or as much as they want. So I think that's the beauty of it. People think that it can be expensive, but it can really be inexpensive, if you have the right help in ordering.
0: You talked about the majority audience coming in. What do you hope Dominican families feel when they visit Bark Barbecue for the first time?
1: Oh man, it's I'm gonna just tell you a quick story. So when we went into the timeout market it was the first year. There was this Dominican family. Literally, they just got here to New York from the Dominican Republic, and so I was leaving for the day, and they were leaving as well. And we crossed paths outside on the street, and it was the wife, husband, and the little boy. And they're like, hey, just want to tell you, and obviously in Spanish, but it was like, I just want to tell you, everything was so great. And the little boy was looking at me. I guess he liked the hat and everything. He liked the getup. And he was just looking at me in awe. And then he's like, Papi, that's the owner. That's the owner of the spot. And he goes, oh. And then he was like, did you like the food? He was like, yeah. And he was like, yeah, he owns it. And he was like in awe. And what the guy told me was like, hey, I'm proud of what you've done and bringing our culture into a space where we would have never thought we could occupy.
0: My man.
1: So, yeah. So I think that's the biggest thing. Like, and also I think for anybody who wants to push their culture and you have to push it into places where it doesn't exist. And it's hard because sometimes it's a scary thing because you don't know what the reception is going to be. You don't know if people are going to actually support you. And you might even get backlash when you are trying to put your twist on a cuisine that's so sacred to a lot of people and close to the heart. But sometimes you have to stand by it, and you have to take everything with the chin because it's what comes with the territory.
0: That's Ruben Santana. When we come back, we'll talk about the beautiful new flagship restaurant in Bushwick, the Live Fire Cooking, and why Bark is such a big bark in New York. Freddie Bell on the Barbecue Radio Network. We'll be right back.
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5: I'm Pam Puzo. Getting out the midterm message, Vice President J.D. Vance campaigned for Republicans in Ohio yesterday.
6: Get out there and fight for yourself by telling the far-left radicals who have taken over the Democratic Party, this is not your country, it's our country, and we're going to fight for it.
5: President Trump in South Carolina stumped for Darlene Graham, the sister of late U.S. Senator Lindsey Graham. The FBI foils an alleged terror plan in Albany, New York.
7: Investigators say the 35-year-old New York woman told an FBI informant she was going to hide a bomb in a DoorDash bag and then just drop it off at the Capitol. This after she pledged allegiance to ISIS, according to the feds.
5: Fox's Alexis McAdams, the woman said to be radicalized online. 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
8: 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Now your local forecast from the Hanson Paving Weather Center.
9: Highs around 77 today. Under sunny skies, northerly winds 10 to 15 miles per hour. Tonight, lows around 50. Tomorrow, high temperatures reach up to 79. A mix of clouds and sunshine and dry. Monday and Tuesday, upper 70s. Monday, mid-80s by Tuesday. I'm meteorologist Paul Trombley on KNSI. Right now, it's 64 degrees.
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0: We are back with Ruben Santana from Bark Barbecue. Before we really get into this, how can people find you on social media and online?
1: Yeah, so we are on Instagram at Bark_barbecue. Also on TikTok, Bark Barbecue as well, and Facebook. So those are the three platforms you can find us just by entering Bark Barbecue. And make sure you put Brooklyn because there might be other Bark Barbecues out there.
0: All right, in the country. Brooklyn. So we were talking as we left the last segment. You got a new establishment. Walking into that new restaurant or any of your restaurants, what do you think or what do you hope people experience before they even take that first bite?
1: Oh, man. What I want people to experience or, you know, when we built that Bushwick location was just energy, pure energy. And I wanted people's head to be on a swivel. So basically you can see our restaurant from end to end. And that's all purposely because I want everything to be a point of interest when you come in. And I think we did a great job. It was over a year in construction. But we definitely accomplished that for sure.
0: This is an 8,000 square foot restaurant, correct me if I'm wrong, with custom smokers, indoor and outdoor seating, and room for community gatherings. That's a big deal. What does this building represent to you personally?
1: Man, you know, this place to me has so much significance to me because it's just something of, you know, we were in timeout for 3 years and had tremendous success. I would say probably historically the best food stall to ever open in history, to be honest with you, with the success we had there. But, you know, brick and mortar is just so more something that's way more personable, you know, and it's just, you know, there's just words that can't be that I just can't put it into words, to be honest with you. But when the dining room first filled, you know, at capacity, it was like, holy crap. Like, I didn't think like it was going to happen when it happened. Mm-hmm. Eventually, I would work my way towards that. But, man, food is so powerful, man. And it's such a powerful form of expression that, you know, that's why I take it so serious. And, you know, barbecue, I owe a lot to it because it's granted me a platform to be able to connect people and connect people with me and my story. So it's beautiful.
0: You mentioned you want people's heads on a swivel when they come into the restaurant. You intentionally designed that restaurant so guests can actually see the smokers working. Why was that important?
1: Oh, man, because I feel it was definitely something that I wanted. And it was out of, let's say, from us being in timeout market for 3 years. Nobody really saw what was the work we were putting in to produce everything. So I felt like, hey, if we have the smokers indoors, they're going to be behind the wall. You know what? I want to create like almost like a museum of a barbecue restaurant. So I wanted people to see the smokers, see the guys loading up briskets, you know, wrapping ribs, the firebox when you opened it and the wood burning inside. You got to remember, we're in New York City. That's not something that you really, really see much of. So, like, no matter what, I knew people were going to come to eat because the food is great. But I also wanted them to see that as well and get educated on what real authentic barbecue is as well.
0: Wow. So is that, do you, because of how you do it, do you have staff in the building 24 hours?
1: Yeah, we have staff, I would say almost about 24 hours. So the smokers are only off about 4 or 5 hours a day. Because when I first started this, one of the biggest things I always heard in barbecue is, oh, man, you have no life. You get no sleep. And I was like, no, and it was true. And a lot of the barbecue owners, restaurant owners, were the ones that were leading the charge when it came to cooking, when it came to seasoning, trimming. And I'm like, bro, like, you're either going to be burnt out and or you won't be able to get staff your restaurant because it's just not a very attractable job. Long-term wise, like after the honeymoon stage is over, it's like, okay, your guys are going to be burnt out. So it was really big. I was really huge on the work-life balance. So that's why I came up with a lot of processes on how to create that balance for the workers. So
0: what's the key in that? Can you tell me how many employees and how do you balance that so that your employees can have a life?
1: Well, right now we have about 60 employees just in the Bushwick location.
0: So, wow.
1: And yeah, just so you can get a comparison, in timeout, we only have 14. So that's a huge jump. It's a huge jump. And then it's also creating processes in every sector of the restaurant. On how things need to get done, morning shift, night shift, the morning shift, those guys are going to start loading up our briskets for the day that are for the next day, ribs, and then they'll start seasoning for the night shift to get in there and load up their meats and finish off the morning shift. So it's like a, you know, it's a circle. It keeps going. And, you know, I think once there's a system in place and everybody can follow, it's just this machine that, you know, keeps moving, especially when we're churning out so much volume. So it was really important that I had that down packed. But even right now, we're still learning. You know, just last weekend, we had 2,800 covers on Saturday alone, and Sunday, like another 2,700. So that's over 5,000 people visiting the restaurant.
0: That's incredible. Is it, I'm curious, is it difficult maintaining your handcrafted barbecue and you serve so many people, 5,000 covers? My goodness.
1: Yeah, I mean, either way, we're doing probably 6x what we used to do in volume, and we're still running out. We're doing pretty good, though. However, you know, we still run out. And the reason why we run out also, Freddie, is because this is stuff that we can't do on the spot, like, you know, to replenish.
0: Mm-hmm.
1: And also, we don't want anything carrying over, because I just said we're cooking brisket the day before for the day it gets served. So we don't want anything staying in the warmer or in the steamers for too long of a time, because it just loses that integrity that you want in the protein. So that's why we run out, because we try to do exactly what we need for inventory. But as you can imagine, the first month of a brand new opening, 8,000 square feet, it's kind of hard to gauge it. So
0: yes,
1: you know, we're still running here.
0: You said you hope your story inspires other. You mentioned the little boy and Poppy. And what advice would you give someone who's sitting in their backyard right now? They're listening to our conversation. They've got a dream, but they're unsure, or they're scared. I'll just say scared.
1: Yeah.
0: What would you say?
1: I mean, I think being scared is fine. And I think being scared, you know, is the right emotion to have when it comes to your dreams, because dreams and reality. Yeah. I mean, it's not that I wasn't scared. Of course I was hella scared, but I think what people just have to try to focus on is that, you know, all big things have small beginnings. And it's all about taking steps towards your dream. It doesn't have to be you don't have to take such a big step at the very beginning. Remember, you don't have to hit a home run right away. It's just about building this mentality to get you there, because this is something that takes a lot of hard work. It drains you mentally. And there's going to be times where you think about even quitting. So to have the mental fortitude to be able to get through those times, you have to build yourself up to it. So, you know, sometimes people want to put a timetable or a time frame on when they should accomplish something, but hey, it's going to happen when it needs to happen. And it's not an age thing or anything. It's just a mentality thing. Once you get there, hey, you might get there when you're like 45 or 50. You might get there when you're 25, 26, but you'll get there when you need to get there. But you need to, you know, accomplish these small little steps that are going to get you to this bigger goal that you have in your mind.
0: That's Ruben Santana from Bark Barbecue. When we come back, we'll talk about Bark's brand new beverage program, what's next for Ruben Santana, and where he sees barbecue heading in America, on the Barbecue Radio Network with Freddie Bell. Stay with us.
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3: 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It's a 22-hour cook. We unwrap them, trim them down. We inject with some secret stuff. There's a lot of bacon involved, a lot of butter. We're rolling about 220 degrees. We've got a wood firebox and then a charcoal pan. We call it percolating.
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1: 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The restaurant recently expanded again with a carefully crafted beverage program featuring beer, wine, and wine-based cocktails designed specifically to complement the barbecue experience. Congratulations, first of all, on finally receiving approval to launch that beverage program. I know that's been really important to you. Why was it so important to get that right instead of just serving the usual drinks?
2: I mean, it was important in terms of, you know, I wanted to have a place that people came in and felt they can spend and celebrate certain occasions with us, you know. And, you know, for that, you know, we needed the drinks there to add that dimension to it. So
1: What's that I hear in your voice? What's going on? It sounds like you're going on a different tactic, then you changed your mind on me.
2: No. I'm not. But no. So I felt like it was something. And also, you know, we couldn't really have hard liquor. Well, we can't really have hard liquor because we have a Pentecostal church on the corner.
1: Oh, my.
2: So within 200 feet of New York City law of a school or a church, you're not allowed to have spirits, just wine and beer. So, you know, having this wine program with the cocktails, it really made us to, you know, we actually explored, hey, what are some creative ways that we can do our version of the classics? You know, so we have martini espressos, strawberry sours, a Sandro Pay margarita. So these are things that if you rattle them off, people are like, oh, yeah, I like this. Mm-hmm. And if you didn't tell them it didn't have hard liquor, they would be hard to say, hey, this is wine. So that's how good we have executed those cocktails.
1: Oh, my gosh. So you've got this beverage program, and I understand it's alongside the Presidente, and that's a story in itself, isn't it?
2: Yeah. You know, Presidente is the national beer of the Dominican Republic. So we had to have that for sure, 100%. And you know, it's been selling like hotcakes, to be honest with you.
1: Really?
2: Yeah. People, I mean, it's you know, it's part of the vibe, Freddie. So, you know, people want to feel like they're out in the homeland. So we set the stage.
1: Man, everybody, Ruben Santana with us of Bark Barbecue. Your wine program was built around pairing the smoked meats. Now, that's not something people automatically associate with barbecue. What have your guests discovered? What did you want them to discover, and have they?
2: Well, yeah, so it's, you know, it's discovering the different notes of certain wines that pair well with the beef and with the pork. And I believe, you know, it's something where we're going to have wine activations, where it's going to be a wine pairing menu, where you're able to purchase a wine pairing. I forget the name, it's not coming to me right now. So like if you get pork and you get your brisket, it'll pair with a certain wine, specific wine that we offer. And that's really going to unlock people in terms of what they thought went well with the barbecue meats that we are offering. So it's like a different take on barbecue, but I believe it's something creative for what we're able to do in that space.
1: Some of these cocktails, like the Tamarindo, I think I said that correct, Tamarindo Fizz, and the Saint Tropez Margarita sound incredibly mm-hmm. creative. How did these ideas develop?
2: Well, you know, it's something where, you know, we had, our wine somm come, Ken, and he really, really, we expressed to him what we wanted to accomplish. Right. Mm-hmm. And it wasn't easy because it was a lot of trial and error. It was almost like the meats, to be honest with you.
1: Really?
2: There was a lot of, yeah, because we had to try a lot of things, and you know, the alcohol levels had to be right and be well balanced as well. Because to be honest, to be a good cocktail bar is not just about you feeling the kick of the alcohol. It's actually having a great balance where you can try a San Jose margarita and try a Tamarindo Frizz right after that and be like, oh, you know what? I'll try the martini espresso as well. So it's like, you know, how do we keep that balance and have the customer wanting to try everything that's on the cocktail menu?
1: Wow. So 5 years from now, and I know you just opened this portion of your business, but 5 years from now, what do you hope people say when they hear the name Bark Barbecue and they're in Brooklyn?
2: I'm hoping that we're a staple in New York City. I hope when people come out of town that we're on top of their hit list of places they want to visit and eat at. And not only in terms of a barbecue restaurant, just a restaurant, period. So I think that's the biggest goal for us is, you know, to be ranked among, you know, the top ranked restaurants in New York City. And you know that New York is the restaurant capital of the world. So accomplishing something like that will mean a lot for me and my team and all the work we put in.
1: Interesting. So if I'm coming to New York and I'm coming to see one of the big plays, or Jay-Z was there a few weeks ago, are you expecting those people to come to Bark Barbecue if they've never visited New York for the first time? Does this have to be on their I've got to visit list?
2: 150%. And that's why we built the space we built, because that's what we want to be worthy of, your time. If you come in here from far and wide and you step up, you step into this location, I wanted it to be like, not even before you tried the food, like you asked me earlier, just the space alone, you're like, wow, this is amazing. So, yeah.
1: Golly, 8,000 square feet of fun and food and beverage and Ruben Santana. Now, it's a crazy question. Are you related to the Santana family?
2: No, I'm not, unfortunately, no.
1: How often are you asked that stupid question?
2: when I was younger, I used to get all the time. They used to tease me with that.
1: Oh, my gosh. Okay, I've asked my question today. What is it that you'd like to tell America today about Bark Barbecue or even Ruben Santana's family?
2: Well, you know, I just want to thank my family for always supporting me, especially when trying to build this from the ground up. It was never easy. And to America, hey, we've built a place where we want everybody to come and visit and share a meal with us. So we're open for business 6 out of 7 days a week. So whenever you have a chance, come out to 25 Tam Street in Bushwick, Brooklyn. We're here to serve.
1: All right. 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
1: 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And until next time, I'm Freddie Bell. And as you know how I say it every time, make sure that you take time out to dance. We'll see you next time.
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10: Another economic squeeze on Iran. I'm Pam Puso, Fox News. New U.S. sanctions on Iran are expected to be unveiled Monday. This as Iran pushes back over the battle for the Strait of Hormuz.
11: Parliamentary Speaker Mohammad Ghalibaf saying on X, quote, "We've received numerous messages from neighboring countries about shaping new security arrangements and economic cooperation in the region. The United States put the security of every single one of its allies at such risk through bullying and pure disregard for their interests for the sake of Israel." Now, Iran's president, Masoud Pezeshkian, said that it might be time to, quote, "end the war today." President Trump picked up on that. He obviously hopes that the moderate wing of the leadership in Iran will ultimately be the one that wins out.
10: Fox's Jonathan Hunt. An alleged terror plot leads to an arrest in Albany, New York.
12: The FBI affidavit paints a fuller picture of Jessica Bowie's alleged transformation into an ISIS supporter, with Bowie allegedly telling undercover agents she had gone from a little girl waving an American flag after 9/11 to having stickers depicting the falling towers. And about 5 years ago, the suspect converted to Islam and adopted the name Aisha Saif. Police have not revealed whether she was recruited or traveled to the Middle East. Court docs detail how Bowie used the internet to spread ISIS propaganda, talking openly about jihad and encouraging others to join the Islamic State. The suspect creating over a dozen social media profiles to espouse anti-American messages. And many of her accounts were repeatedly suspended for violating platform rules.
10: Fox's Chanley Payne. Or last month, she allegedly told an FBI source that she wanted to make explosives. 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
13: Highs around 77 today. Under sunny skies, northerly winds 10 to 15 miles per hour. Tonight, lows around 50. Tomorrow, high temperatures reach up to 79. A mix of clouds and sunshine and dry. Monday and Tuesday, upper 70s. Monday, mid-80s by Tuesday. I'm meteorologist Paul Trombley on KNSI. Right now, it's 64 degrees.
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14: Welcome into the Home Show with Bob and Kat. How was your week?
15: Well, my week was, it was my week. How that goes?
14: It was one of those weeks, too, for me, where you're just like, what happened?
15: Yeah.
14: You know, so hopefully kind of like a slower pace this next week.
15: The week, this last week went as fast as the weekend. You know what I mean?
14: I agree with you.
15: Way too fast.
14: It was the fastest year of my life.
15: Yeah,
14: this last
15: exactly.
14: We have a great show for you today. We have awesome guests swinging by. So we're going to chat with our friends at C&D Granite, taking you home with Voight Johnson. And we are going to chat with Dustin Upgren next week.
15: Yeah.
14: And so he brings you the down home news, Dustin Upgren State Farm Insurance. And you can find them online, DustinUpgren.com. You know what I want to talk to you about?
15: Because
14: I'm a fall girl, you know, I don't want to rush summer because I know that a lot of people like it a lot, but it's just, I like a cooler temperature.
15: Yeah, this next week's going to be beautiful.
14: Yeah. And I found Airbnb's top travel trends for fall. They call it fall is now season of weekending. So this is where you take weekend trips, enjoy the fall foliage, leaf peeping, apple picking, stuff like that. They said if you want to go somewhere where it's the number one place for all of that, Tannersville, New York. But what about staycations? What if right here in Minnesota?
15: Oh, there's a million places
14: there
15: in Minnesota.
14: There are a million. And there are maps right there. If you do visit Minnesota.
15: ExploreMinnesota.com.
14: Yeah, that one.
15: There you go.
14: So where would you say? I'm going to say Red Wing.
15: Well, I was just going to go to Southeast Minnesota.
14: Okay.
15: Because you can be on Highway 61. And have you ever done that super long garage sale thing?
14: My grandparents used to do it every single year.
15: I mean,
14: year.
15: It's amazing.
14: Yeah.
15: And there are also a beautiful little orchards all along the way. And now, of course, cideries all along the way.
14: Oh, of course.
15: So
14: have one at each one.
15: Well, maybe. An apple for sure.
14: Yeah, yeah. It just sounds like I'm there mentally for sure.
15: Yeah.
14: So
15: La Crescent, Minnesota.
14: Jim Thorpe, Pennsylvania was at number 2. And then Blue Ridge, Georgia at number 3.
15: Huh.
14: So all these places have beautiful fall visuals.
15: You know what you should do is a waterfall tour of Minnesota.
14: Oh, yeah. I do want to do Gooseberry Fall. I've never done
15: Gooseberry. Oh, no way, really?
14: Yeah, I know. I was just talking to Liam about it when we were coming back from Carlton, Minnesota.
15: Uh-huh.
14: And I said, I want to do that. And he said, let's all do that.
15: Absolutely. So there are so many places to go up there. You could hike that Superior Trail. You guys could make a weekend of it. There's a place.
14: We sure could. All right. If you have somewhere that you found would be like the best place to go for the fall in Minnesota, share it with us and we can share it on the show next week. Like I said, coming up today, C&D Granite, there are guests coming up next. But first, let's get to some down home news.
9: It's time for the Home Show Down Home News.
15: So you asked me how my week was.
14: Yes.
15: What day was it? Wednesday. It was hot, 83, I think. I decided I should mow my lawn.
14: Okay.
15: And when Kat and I got married, we each had our own lawnmowers, right?
14: Yes.
15: Well, mine has kind of bitten the dust here a little bit. I need to have some work done on it, so I'm using hers. And for some odd reason, I just can't get it to work the way I need it to work, right? The bagging thing works great.
14: Yeah.
15: I just can't get it high enough, right? So I'm cutting my grass earlier in the week, it took me 4 hours, normally takes me 2.
14: So how do you, why?
15: I had to bag it.
14: Oh, okay.
15: Okay, so I had to stop every round and empty a bag, a grass bag.
14: So right? I was talking to her about your mower situation, and she said, I said, why don't you have a
15: riding lawnmower? Don't let the old man in. That's why we don't have a riding lawnmower. I got something to do.
14: Lazy or what? Okay.
15: Well, I think that, you know, when you get older, mm-hmm. when you start stopping, you have to realize, is it worth stopping or should I keep at it?
14: Yep. Okay.
15: You know?
14: All right.
15: And don't let the old man in. By the way, I saw you earlier this week. You were doing some remote broadcast for that other radio station.
14: Yeah. Gate City Bank.
15: That little thing.
14: It was on this one too.
15: Yeah.
14: Yeah.
15: And I what am I wearing? I was on my way to mow my lawn.
14: You were.
15: Right?
14: Yep.
15: So
14: and
15: I stopped
14: by. Got your mower beer.
15: I did. after mower beer.
14: Yeah. Yep.
15: But I expected all kinds of grief because what shoes was I wearing?
14: Were you wearing dad shoes?
15: Yes.
14: Lawn mowing, like New Balance shoes?
15: No.
14: Oh, okay.
15: Keens.
14: Okay. All right. Well, you got to do what you got to do.
15: Well, I just know that you think that us old folks love our Keens.
14: I know. No, I'll be nice today.
15: Pretty funny. Okay. I bring up the whole lawn thing because you can be at a homeowners association and you really have to mind your P's and Q's with these people at times. Okay. We had a story earlier about some guy in Minnesota that had made his own stop stick out of, you know, 4-inch long screws and pieces of wood and stuff because he was tired of kids riding their bikes across his lawn.
14: Yeah.
15: You can't do that. Okay. That's going to the extreme. So let's not do that. Okay. Popping some bicycle tires, deterring the use of the lawn as a shortcut to the nearby park. I get all of that kind of stuff. This made national news, by the way.
14: Yeah, it just, there's a level of don't ride on my lawn.
15: Yeah.
14: And then there's a level of this guy's really scary. Like, you don't want to be known as a dangerous person, you know?
15: You don't want to be that guy.
14: No, you don't.
15: I mean, you're asking for trouble, I think.
14: Yeah.
15: If somebody walks onto your lawn and steps on a rake, thwap right in the middle of his head, right? You're likely not going to get into trouble. Maybe you break his nose, maybe. But if it's willful or wanton steps to hurt people who step on your lawn or your property, like what this guy was doing with the 4-inch long spikes and stuff, then you can seriously get into trouble, even if somebody's trying to break into your house, okay? Now, what about if you have, like, gophers or stuff, critters, and you set traps out for them?
14: Yeah.
15: Which I have done in the past. But I warn my neighbors who walk their dogs. Like, I used to put poison out, right? But I would warn my neighbors. And if there's a random dog or cat roaming around that's not supposed to be, well, you know, we're thinning the herd, aren't we?
14: There was that one guy that would soak the cotton balls in bacon grease to get the dogs lured into his yard.
15: Not cool.
14: And it was stuffed with poison.
15: Not cool.
14: People's dogs were dying. That's awful.

0: Association, for gosh sakes. Know what your bylaws are.
1: Yeah. There was a funny bit of audio this week of a woman that decided to get some green spray paint because she was being fined for her dead bushes. Yeah. And she's like, okay, all right, I'll handle it, HOA. And she just painted them green.
0: I had that story and I thought to myself, I wonder what the inside of her house looks like.
1: Yeah.
0: There are some things inside spray paint just won't work with. But again, if you have a homeowners association, read your bylaws. Sometimes some people can be very persnickety. I used to be the Homeowners Association president forever.
1: You did?
0: Yeah, I'm about the most easygoing dude you'd ever want to, except when it comes to flags. Yeah. The only flag I would allow anybody to fly was an American flag. So sue me.
1: You wouldn't let a POW.
0: Yes.
1: You wouldn't let a...
0: Patriotic flags are good. Period.
1: All right.
0: Don't go there.
1: All right. Okay.
0: I'm telling you. It's a red, white, and blue day, baby.
1: People are paying for their own home.
0: Not in a homeowners association, you're not.
1: Okay. Is that how that works?
0: I'm just saying. Average mortgage rates in Minnesota, 6.61 to 6.75 for a 30-year, 6 to 6.23 for a 15-year. Rates are going to vary based on your specific credit score, loan type, and down payment. And I got to tell you, we need some lower interest rates. You want to jumpstart this economy?
1: We got to get it
0: going.
1: Yeah.
0: Mr. President.
1: 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And I can't look around my home without seeing some touch from C&D Granite. So I'm excited to have Brad and Lisa on from C&D Granite coming up next right here with the home show.
0: Oh, we're talking about you.
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1: C&D Granite over in Richmond, Minnesota, the Style family. Hello, kids.
2: Good morning, Bob.
3: Morning, Bob.
1: You know, the last time I was here in Richmond, I chatted with a different Lisa Style. Remember, I told you that story? Saw you at Summertime by George. I was here for the River Lakes 1K, 5K race. I was expecting you to be there, but no, it's your twin sister or something.
2: Yes, we've often been confused being we're in the same area.
1: That's funny. And I thought, was it Brad's sister? But no.
2: No relation, actually.
1: All right. C&D Granite, first of all, let's talk a little bit about the history of the company. How long has C&D Granite been around?
3: Since 1994.
1: Okay, but now is that the current iteration, or was that your dad's?
3: That was my dad. He started it in 94 in a one-stall garage.
1: Yeah. So when you look back at that, right, that's some pretty amazing stuff to get a small business started in the garage and look where you are today.
3: Yeah, it's been quite a long road.
1: What does he say now? I mean, when you guys look at all of this kind of stuff, he must have been pretty proud to see you do this.
3: Yeah, he was excited for me and watching where it was going and what was happening.
1: So if you look back those days out of the garage to where you are now with all of the warehouses and granite and selection that you have right now, how did that whole thing come about?
3: Well, you know, as you grow, you try to provide the customers with what they want. Mm-hmm. And customers wanted more selection, and they wanted to be able to make it at our facility instead of going to our wholesalers, which makes it more confusing for the customers.
1: So can you walk us through, Brad, how the whole thing happens, right? Customers obviously come in and select their granite. But before all of that, where does all this beautiful stone come from?
3: You know, it comes from all over the world. The most popular places right now are India and Brazil. And our wholesalers bring it in, and I go hand select the actual slabs that we want from them. And then we bring it in and put it in our inventory and show it in our warehouses.
1: When you go and look at those slabs, is it a small chunk? Is it a big chunk? How do you make up your mind?
3: Well, it's you see the actual whole slab.
1: Okay.
3: You know, so they're roughly 10.5 foot by 6.5 foot. Some of them bigger, some of them smaller.
1: Sure.
3: But basically, I see the whole finished slab and select the colors that I want off of that.
1: Okay, now, I asked you this once before, and if I'm not mistaken, aren't there a lot of riverbeds somewhere that have a lot of granite in them?
3: Well, there's some Brazilian riverbeds that some of the stones were coming out of, and they actually look fake because the stones are actually molded together naturally. They look like there's just rocks placed in them.
1: Now, and I'm asking you these questions because I used to be a rock guy, right? What do we have? Igneous, sedimentary, and whatever the other one is. And if I'm not mistaken, granite is igneous, right? Because it's hot and it's molten and it kind of forms itself after it cools off?
3: Correct.
1: Okay. How do you know how the amazing colors and patterns and all of that? And one of the reasons I'm asking this is I just noticed again in our laundry room where we have granite from C&D Granite on the folding table, more colors. They just seem to kind of appear sometimes.
3: Yeah, the longer you look at it, the more you notice.
1: Yeah. Well, where do the colors come from? Like, I've got black and I've got red in there. I have no idea.
3: I have no idea either. Yeah,
1: I swear to you, it looks like somebody took like a black marker and, you know, did a little thing, and then there's a red, maybe a berry or something. Who knows, right?
3: Right.
1: Okay. Are there certain shades, colors, patterns, all of that, that typically come and go with granite, or it always seems to be there's something new?
3: Yeah, they're constantly searching for new colors. You know, whatever's popular, that's what they dig out of the ground the most.
1: Yeah.
3: If it's more the brown earth tones, that's what they're going after. If it's the whites and grays or the greens, whatever's popular, that's where they start digging.
1: All right, Lisa, let's ask you the question. You've got some customers out front right now, which is why we're back in Brad's office, the inner sanctum kind of thing. This is where everything happens, I think. But with all of the customers that come in here, are there some really super commonly asked questions, or take us through that whole procedure when people maybe make that first phone call or walk through the door? What happens?
2: Yeah, usually we explain the difference between the different types of stones that we have. We have natural stones, the granites, soapstone, quartzite, and we also have quartz.
1: Okay.
2: So depending on what they're looking at, we kind of steer them in the correct direction in the warehouse so that they can see the different color options.
1: Is there there a particular stone that has a better function than the others, or does it all depend upon the application?
2: It all depends on the application. Personally, I like granite just because I like a lot of the natural characteristics of granite. I like lots of colors, little wilder pattern.
1: Yeah. I'd like to see the stuff that you guys have in your house sometime. Is that where a lot of the ideas come from for other people that you guys experiment at your place, or do you, because I have another client that we have on the air all the time. He uses the stuff that he sells all the time, and I think that's the best, form of advertising than you can have. What do you guys have at your place?
2: What do we have at our, right now we have, kind of the brown tones.
1: Okay. But like fireplace surrounds, countertops, I would imagine granite is pretty much everywhere.
3: Well, we have a marble fireplace surround, a porcelain kitchen island, granite countertops in the rest of the house, and we have a quartz shower surround.
1: See? Everything that you guys sell is at your house.
2: And don't forget the quartz desk.
1: Yeah, there we go. Got a quartz desk too, sure. How about, the popularity? Because certain things, certain types of stone uses come and go all the time. One of my favorites, you said you like marble, but you like granite, but that you have some marble in the house. My fave happens to be marble. I really like that.
2: Yeah, it all depends on the application. I don't know that I would like it for my kitchen just because it's soft and a little bit more porous, but it's beautiful on the fireplace.
1: I was thinking on the way over here today that I had a friend that used to sell saws to companies that cut granite, right? The big, ginormous wheels and stuff like that. And I was able to stumble across a piece of marble that was white, but it had these beautiful blue lines and made just a gorgeous bench top. I think about all those things that, we have ideas that we can come up with at home, but then we bring them to C&D Granite, and you guys have to make it all come true. How does that work?
3: Well, I guess we just have the equipment to do it and the know-how. We have a lot of knowledge and understanding of the industry, and usually we can make it happen if you have that idea.
1: For my home show partner, Kat, you guys did an amazing table, right? And the ideas, I don't know who came up with that design. Was that something that you had here? Did that come from her?
2: That would be Brad.
1: That would be Brad. So where'd that one come from?
3: Just experience in doing different things and making bases and tables and working with our programmer who has a lot of experience, and we just put our mind together and come up with different ideas.
1: There's been something that has really jumped to the forefront these days, and we've played around with it a little bit at my house. ChatGPT, right? Are you guys using that kind of stuff, artificial intelligence, to go, okay, this is your choice, this is what your room is going to look like, or it could look like this?
3: A little bit. We've had some customers use it.
1: Yeah.
3: And the problem with that is it's a little bit unrealistic. Like, ChatGPT will come up with a 15-foot-long kitchen island with no seam in it.
1: Yeah, exactly.
3: Perfect vein match and everything. Yeah. So it kind of gives you unrealistic expectations. But we try to educate people on where seams would be and how veins are going to line up.
1: But, don't leave it to ChatGPT or some computer, because I've seen the work that you guys do, right? And you talk about the veins, the lines, and all that kind of stuff. I really like how you put things together, because I'll challenge folks to sometimes find that seam.
2: Yeah, our programmer does an amazing job. He's got over 20 years of experience, so he knows his stuff.
1: Are there some colors, applications that work better for like kitchens as opposed to bathrooms, as opposed to, man cave kind of stuff? What do you find out there?
3: Yeah, so we usually educate the customer on what we think they should use in that application.
1: Okay.
3: For instance, you would never want to use quartz for an outdoor grill. The sun will make it fade and the color will change really quickly.
1: Sure. What about particular durabilities of some particular kinds of stone? I know that granite, super hard, right?
2: Correct.
1: Some of the other stones, perhaps a little stone, I should say, perhaps a little softer. Marble?
2: Marble would be softer, and soapstone scratches a little bit, little bit easier, but it's still a pretty hard stone.
1: Yeah, but again, each one of those products has a particular use that would outshine it in that use then as opposed to others, I think. I've mentioned, or you just said, Brad, with shower liners, that kind of stuff. Is there a particular stone that you would not put in a situation like that? Something that's porous, I would think.
3: Yeah, in a shower, it's a little bit tougher. You start putting some of the marbles in there, and they take a lot of maintenance. maintenance. You have to seal them on a regular basis, or you're going to get dark and wet marks in there. Some staining in there. So we try to steer people away from that kind of stuff.
1: So you know how you were just talking about artificial intelligence a moment ago, and you look at how technology has made your business either better or hopefully better, maybe not always. When people are coming through here and they're looking at how do you do this or how do you do that or can you do this, take us through how you shape that stone here at C&D Granite.
3: Well, all of our shaping is done with they're basically big CNC routers. So everything is done with different series of bits. They have different grits to them. The bit is molded, and it would work very similar to when you do put an edge on a piece of wood.
1: Okay.
3: But it's just got different grits, usually 6 or 7 wheels till it gets up to a polish.
1: And where does the water come into play?
3: We use a lot of water.
1: Yeah. But, I mean, it just doesn't go down the drain. I know you recycle and that kind of stuff. But don't you also use water to cut sometimes?
3: Correct. Our saw has a water jet on it.
1: Okay.
3: And it does about 15 to 20% of our cutting is done with the water jet.
1: Okay. There's a lot of things that happen here at C&D Granite. I've had the good fortune to be able to get behind the scenes on a lot of stuff, take a lot of tours in the warehouse and everything. How about general public? If folks are interested, obviously, you're going to want to give them a tour of the shop and all of that stuff. But when they get into that warehouse, that's when it gets really tough to try to figure out, what am I going to do now?
2: It can be a little overwhelming.
1: Yeah.
2: We do have a lot of selection.
1: A lot of selection. People have to make up their mind. How do you guide them? Do you guide them by listening?
2: Correct. A lot of times we ask kind of what they're looking for, what kind of look, are there color tones that they're after?
1: What should we know when we come to talk to you at C&D Granite? Would you like us to bring some samples, maybe flooring or trim or paint colors or that kind of thing?
2: That's usually helpful for people to make selection, kind of gives us a visual of the color tones that are in your home. Also, some rough measurements are helpful so that we don't find a piece that you love that isn't going to work because there's not enough of it.
1: Sure. You know what? Golly, I recall when Formica was the king, right? I also recall setting that hot pan on top of Formica countertop, and it's wrecked. That is probably one of the coolest things about using stone in your kitchen, don't you think?
3: Yeah, natural stone is so heat resistant that it's just fantastic for cooking on, preparing all of your food. Take that hot pan right off the stove.
1: Set it right. And you know what? As a kid who grew up with that Formica stuff, do you still like have a hard time remembering, oh, it's okay, I can set this down? It happened to me just this past weekend.
2: I think growing up a little bit more with the granite, I'm so accustomed to it, but I did burn my mom's Formica countertop. So
1: something Lisa and Bob have in common. Did you wreck anything at your house?
3: I did not.
1: All right, very good. He knew better, I think, apparently. Okay, the whole process is, we can make it sound really complicated, but it is not. You get your ideas, maybe sketch things out on a piece of paper, come on over to C&D Granite. From that point, for when the people walk in the door, they're building a house or they're doing a remodeling project, what are we talking about as far as downtime? How much lead time do you guys need?
2: Typically, from measure to install, it's about 2 weeks.
1: Okay. And how about that whole measuring and install process? Can you walk us through that when people come over to my house, show up with their lasers and all that stuff?
3: We do all of our measuring with digital cameras.
1: Okay.
3: So we put reference points on the walls and on the cabinets and anything that we need to reference. And then we take digital photos of that. And then with that, those pictures come back to the programmer, and he basically draws your kitchen on AutoCAD from those pictures.
1: And when do I get a chance to see what you're doing to my kitchen?
2: Usually we send you the photo layout a couple of days after field measure.
1: Okay. And the accuracy of all of that is phenomenal. Again, I'll go back to, the new technology things, but man, you guys are right to the nth.
3: Yeah. The whole process is basically plus or minus a 16th is the tolerances that they allow, but most of the time it's within less than that.
1: Yeah. And think about that. A 16th of an inch, man, that is, I like to have an eighth on either end, right? Which kind of turns into a 16th, I guess, but you can just make it work with the granite or the quartz or the quartzite or the soapstone. Am I forgetting one?
2: Marble.
1: There we go. That's because I've lost mine. Brad and Lisa's style at C&D Granite. 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
3: cdgranite.com or call us at one of our locations.
1: Okay, now you have the two, or are there three now?
2: Two
1: locations.
2: Yeah, Richmond and Champlin.
1: Okay. And the phone number, because I know you know it.
2: 320-597-2398.
1: Brad and Lisa, you guys, thank you so much for letting me come on out here today and chat about C&D Granite. I appreciate it.
3: Thank you, Bob.
2: Thanks, Bob.
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0: 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Now your local forecast from the Hanson Paving Weather Center.
4: Highs around 77 today. Under sunny skies, northerly winds 10 to 15 miles per hour. Tonight, lows around 50. Tomorrow, high temperatures reach up to 79. A mix of clouds and sunshine and dry. Monday and Tuesday, upper 70s. Monday, mid 80s by Tuesday. I'm meteorologist Paul Trombley on KNSI. Right now, 68.
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13: Heidi Voight back in studio with us. Good morning, Heidi.
14: Good morning.
13: We have some questions. Yes. Okay. This is pretty interesting to me because we have buyers and we have sellers, right? How to win as a buyer by thinking as a seller, and how to win as a seller by thinking like a buyer.
14: Yes.
13: I think you have some explaining to do.
14: Well, I think it's kind of common sense a little bit, but, you know, a lot of times people use words like negotiation and different things, but it's, you know, it's really just the basics. Like, what do people want? And right. and if you can satisfy some of the wants, you're usually going to be able to put together a deal, right?
13: Sure.
14: So from the when I'm talking to buyers and they're looking at putting together a transaction, and of course, you know, my job is to put on paper what is going to be their ideal situation. But, you know, a lot of times we're in a situation where it's multiple offers.
13: True.
14: So when you're thinking multiple offers, can you win a deal by only thinking, you know, how this benefits
13: one
14: me?
13: One way, sure.
14: You can't. You have to exactly. think about how is, you know, what is the psyche of the seller, right? So an example of that is, you know, recently I had a transaction where one of my buyers won, but they were competing against four other offers. And, you know, you can only go so high in price right. because a house is only worth so much. And, you know, a lot of times people are not willing to give up doing an inspection, but giving up an inspection can be a way that you can buy. But in this circumstance, we did some communication with the seller's agent and were able to find out that these people were actually building a house, and that's why they wanted a longer close date. So we kind of shifted gears and said, well, what if we close a month before your house is done? Then you know you have your money.
13: Right.
14: And then we'll let you stay there for that month.
13: Rent it back from the new
14: owners?
13: Rent
14: it back. Yeah. Yeah. So in that situation, we were thinking in the matter of what was going to create less stress for them, okay. and maybe the dollar amount that they arrived at wasn't as crucial, or they would still let them do an inspection, those types of things. And so that's really what we put together. We ended up not being the highest offer, and there were other offers without inspection, but we were able to do our inspection, get the price we want, and then the seller is in a really good situation because in a couple of weeks they're going to have their money. They're going to be able to stay there until their house is done.
13: Everybody wins.
14: Everybody right? wins, right?
13: Yeah. Okay, so I've heard of that situation happening before.
14: For sure.
13: I have also heard of that happening and it going south because while the existing owners are renting the house from the new owners,
14: yes.
13: they don't care.
14: Yeah.
13: You know, let it burn, I don't know, right?
14: Yeah, so I'm you have to be conscientious as an agent to yeah. pay attention to what does the condition of the house look like? What are the circumstances? And in this specific circumstance, we actually put a warranty on the property so that if something happens during yeah. that time frame, then it's not, oh, the dishwasher just went out. You knew what was going to happen.
13: Right.
14: It, like we're covered on some of that kind of thing so that they can still receive it in that 30 days later in the same condition.
13: So conversations, oh, so important here, knowing that you can trust your agent to make sure that both parties, all parties are okay.
14: Yeah. You know, definitely. I think that, you know, what you kind of touch on is, you know, communication and expectations, and I would throw in another word, preparation. And that's where I feel like sellers can win by thinking like a buyer in how they prepare themselves to be on market.
13: How about the fact when a prospective buyer comes in to look at that house, right? Everything's on the table.
14: Yeah.
13: Everybody knows from the get-go, look, we're going to be building a house, we're going to be closing such and such, and this is how it has to be.
14: Yeah. And it depends, because sometimes when people see like, oh, they're already building a home, and let's say it's a higher price home, and they already know that there's this motivation to exit because they've already started something.
13: True.
14: You know, sometimes that can be a negative thing, but okay. You know, so you really have to gauge the whole, what price point are they in? How many buyers are in their pool? You know, each situation is different, but you know, that's where the communication and preparation comes in with, you know, sellers, for example, sure. is saying, okay, who do we think our buyer pool is going to be? What does this look like? And how can we put together a package that's going to be effective for people?
13: How about the relationship with the agent being huge? Because you know both parties.
14: Well, yeah, I mean, sometimes you do, and sometimes, yeah. And yeah, I mean, the relationship of being able to convey information in a transparent way is really, really effective. And right. That's where you start talking about disclosures, for example. Yeah. You know, a lot of times sellers will be like, well, you know, what should we disclose? And I'll talk about that in another episode too. But, you know, my answer is always as much as possible, because if you have as much disclosed as possible, you're in a good situation. And this is how it comes full circle. So, for example, somebody's writing an offer on a house where a seller has disclosed a lot of really crucial things. Like, these are all the updates we did. The next things that we need to do is the driveway, and we need to really cut down those two trees in the back that are not great. And we just didn't get to it.
13: Gotcha.
14: So now a buyer comes in and they're competing, or they're going to maybe even offer a little bit less. But they come in and they say, this is our offer. But please know, we do recognize that you're not going to do anything about these things. Mm-hmm. And when we do our inspection, we're not going to ask for those things either.
13: Okay.
14: So that communication itself, it puts the seller in a position where they're going, okay, well, if we accept this offer, it's not going to fall apart, or we're not going to have to renegotiate things in 4 days because, you know, what is obvious and apparent is now an issue.
13: Plus, check those things off the list. We don't have to do anymore.
14: Yeah, exactly. Exactly. So, you know, that's where, like, as a buyer thinking like a seller, you're going, okay, if I'm a seller, I want to know that when this inspection happens, it's for the things I don't know about, not for the things I already do know about.
13: Right. Okay. So we have kind of talked about here how to win as a buyer by thinking as a seller. What do you say next week we just flip that whole thing around?
14: Well, for sure. Okay? For sure.
13: How to win as a seller by thinking like a buyer. We will get to that in just a moment. But, you know, timing, we talk about timing being absolutely everything. And I'm going to go back again to the relationship that you have with not only the sellers, but the buyers as well. And I mentioned this to Brandon last week. It's so important that you have a relationship with a realtor and a lender and all this kind of stuff. So don't wait until like a week before you want to buy your house to start getting all these thoughts together.
14: Absolutely. And I just had this experience where somebody found a home last night that they really like. And now we're kind of behind the eight ball because there's another offer on it. And they need to scramble and determine, like, what do they really want to afford? You know, do they need to sell their house in order to buy it? All those things that, you know, you can prepare a lot. Right. And, and sitting down with an agent at our office and preparing for some of these things does not obligate you to do something next week.
13: Right.
14: It puts you in a position where if you want to do something in 2 months, you're set.
13: You know what I think? 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
14: Yep.
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13: Heidi, thank you.
14: Thank you.
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16: When you need to know, your weather is on KNSI. Now your local forecast from the Hanson Paving Weather Center.
4: Highs around 77 today. Under sunny skies, northerly winds 10 to 15 miles per hour. Tonight, lows around 50. Tomorrow, high temperatures reach up to 79. A mix of clouds and sunshine and dry. Monday and Tuesday, upper 70s. Monday, mid 80s by Tuesday. I'm meteorologist Paul Trombley on KNSI. Right now, 68.
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8: Trending this week, and most of these stories, if not all, come from the state of Florida, because everyone down there is losing it a little bit, and that's okay.
13: They're so easy to pick on.
8: I'll never understand people that mess with their neighbors just because you live so closely, you know? It's like, you got to kind of treat everything with kitten gloves. This guy didn't even wear gloves when he picked up dog, you know what, and chucked it at his neighbors.
13: Yeah.
26: I've complained about the dogs pitting in my yard. I said something to his old lady yesterday morning about it. She said she would pick it up. 4 hours later, it was still there. I set it on the edge of the driveway right there. I mean, he scratched my neck all up yesterday when he grabbed me.
8: Wait. I do know that my husband would not throw it, but he would get very upset. He would nicely place it on the front step and maybe light it on
13: very
8: fire.
13: Nice, yeah.
8: He does not appreciate dog poop at all.
13: Yeah. Who does?
8: But there are some people. I don't understand it.
13: And that you know who you are that don't even give a crap. Oh, yes, you do.
8: You don't bring the bag. You bug me. Yep. Another school teacher crashing out about literacy problems in today's classrooms. And I think you're seeing it more with the generation that was kind of left behind with COVID. You're going to see that more, which is sad.
27: Mm-hmm. I am a first year English teacher for junior high. I have seventh and eighth graders who can't spell basic words, who don't know where to put punctuation, who don't know that I's need to be capitalized when they're standing on their own. They don't know how to use synonyms. They don't know how to make their language interesting and pretty. And in the midst of all of this, I have a principal who has banned my entire class library on the basis that it's inappropriate. I suggested a permission slip. She said that wasn't permissible. So I went in on my day off and I printed up an accelerated reader sheet for every single novel in my classroom.
8: You know what I found? And you get kids interested in reading, so there is no literacy problem when they're young.
13: Yeah.
8: So I found super cute ideas from Amazon, and you could just order the Book Nook kit, and it comes and it's cute, a cute little tent, comes with a reading light in it, and then a cute little bookshelf. And the kids can sit in there and just kind of get lost in a book.
13: I'm going to say that you were a voracious reader as a child.
8: Absolutely not. You could.
13: You're kidding me.
8: You could not pay. My mom is an English teacher. You could not pay me to read
13: a
8: book.
13: You didn't like to read as
8: a
13: child?
8: No, I didn't.
13: Well, you were very inquisitive, though.
8: You know what? I'm part of a book club. I have yet to read one of the books that we read.
13: Stop. I can't believe that.
8: I love the camaraderie. I love the women that are in this book club, which is why I'm part of it. But they will say things that I don't understand.
13: Okay.
8: Like, oh, it was a rainy day and I curled up on the couch and I read for 3 hours and I lost track of time. I'll never say that stuff.
13: Seriously?
8: Never in my life.
13: Have you never gone to Barnes & Noble and just sat there and thought, hey, I wonder what this book is all about? And then 4 hours later you go, uh-oh, I guess I should have bought it. See you, bye.
8: No.
13: I did that. I have done that.
8: You have done that?
13: Yeah.
8: That's like stealing.
13: I suppose. Stealing those words.
14: You tell Bob, that author that
13: Dick
14: is
13: Marcinko.
14: Okay.
13: Yeah.
14: All right. Also,
13: hey, wait a minute.
14: What?
13: We've been doing this for, what, over 20 minutes, 25 minutes, and you've not even brought up pumpkin spice. It's the 22nd of August.
14: Oh, then bring it up.
13: Well, I can't. What's wrong with you?
14: You know, I only have
13: lost
14: one a season.
13: Your thing?
14: I only have one a season, and it's not time yet. It's still hot. It's August.
13: When's the time? Okay. Yeah. All right. I think we shared this earlier in the hallway. That there are four chains that don't use real pumpkin spice in their pumpkin spice lattes,
14: mm-hmm.
13: right?
14: Right.
13: The big four, Krispy Kreme, which, boy, I wish we had one, McDonald's, Dutch Brothers Coffee, and Dunkin' Donuts. But here's where we're going to let you slide. McCormick's Pumpkin Spice Pie Filler.
14: Okay.
13: There's no pumpkin in there either.
14: So cinnamon, what's the deal?
13: I don't know.
14: Okay.
13: Cinnamon, ginger, nutmeg, and cloves. That's your classic ingredient for pumpkin spice, along with allspice sometimes.
14: Oh, okay.
13: So we're just going to maybe cut you a little. Nah, we're not going to cut you a little.
14: Yeah, like I said, I'm good for one a season. I like my straight black coffee. I like to know no extra calories are going in this amazing body of mine.
13: I understand how that works.
14: Yeah. All right, so we're going to end it with this woman in Kentucky that thought her KFC was going to be okay on her dining room table. Why wouldn't it be? But bears, they can smell KFC from a mile away.
13: Absolutely.
0: My sister started calling me at like 5 a.m. and I answered the call and she was like, bro, there's a bear and it just walked out of your house and it came down your steps. It came and looked at me dead in the eyes on my side of the yard. I'm a little sad over my KFC. Definitely don't leave your leftover KFC on the kitchen table.
14: You know what I found? Check out the link if you're one of those families that loves to camp. I found a bear box for you that is like recommended 9 times out of 10. So bears are everywhere. Yeah. You're camping in their house. So make sure that you bring a bear box. You can keep all your food in there. They won't be getting in.
13: There's been like 9 or 10 bear sightings here in the city of St. Cloud this summer. They're real. They're out there.
14: They were here first.
13: They were here first.
14: Yep.
13: Yeah. And we're kind of encroaching on their house. So what do you expect? You know, they don't even knock, though. They'll just come right in.
14: Stay still and don't bring your picnic basket and you'll be okay.
13: Thanks, Yog.
14: All right. That's Lifestyles and Trending. Coming up next, we're talking about the great Minnesota get-together. Are you going? What's your favorite part? And, of course, did you know that there is a canine unit waiting for you at the DNR area? We'll talk more about it next.
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4: Highs around 77 today. Under sunny skies, northerly winds 10 to 15 miles per hour. Tonight, lows around 50. Tomorrow, high temperatures reach up to 79. A mix of clouds and sunshine and dry. Monday and Tuesday, upper 70s. Monday, mid 80s by Tuesday. I'm meteorologist Paul Trombley on KNSI. Right now, 68.
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8: I am very excited for the Minnesota State Fair. I have that red X on my planner.
9: Okay.
8: So are you going this year? Do you go?
13: I have not been to the State Fair since Lassie was a pup. I'm not kidding you.
8: No way.
13: My first daughter was not even born. My wife was pregnant with her. That was the last time I went to the State Fair.
8: You just don't like the crowds, or what's the deal?
13: I have no reason to go to the Minnesota State Fair.
8: Oh. All right.
13: I really don't. It's really, really fun and all that kind of stuff. And yeah. And I would go to see some of the musical acts. But like so many other things, it has just gotten icky.
8: It has? Okay. Well, I don't find it to be icky. I go with my son.
13: During the daytime?
8: We go during the day. Okay. And we go for like 2.5 hours.
13: Sure.
8: That's enough. That's it. We go and get our food. We, you know what, if he wants to stay at the DNR pond for a little bit long, yeah. Like he loves that.
13: I would do that for
8: so,
13: sure.
8: So yeah, it is coming up August 27th through Labor Day. So make sure that you get your tickets. I think they're pretty affordable, $20. So not too bad, but every single day has a different deal.
13: Yeah.
8: So check them out, mnstatefair.org.
13: The slide? Are you going on the slide?
8: No, I don't do the slide.
13: Why?
8: You don't even go.
13: Jennifer does the slide.
8: Yeah, she can do the slide.
13: She
8: has more joy than all of us put together.
13: That is
8: going
13: true.
8: On that slide.
13: And listen, you can probably hear it right now.
8: Yeah. Who else is going to be at the State Fair?
13: Oh, well, what's pretty cool, you mentioned the DNR booth. They have canine units, which I was unaware of. But yeah, not only do they have them here, I mean locally, but they also will have them at the Great Minnesota Get Together.
10: Mike Crowell, conservation officer, stationed in Mora. One of 9 canine units. I didn't even know this was happening with the Minnesota DNR. First of all, Mike, good morning.
15: Good morning.
10: So canine units with the Minnesota DNR, how long have they been around? And I see that you have 9 canine units out there.
15: Yes, we do. So canine units have been around for 15 to 20 years, maybe even more. So the first canine units that we have in our agency were drug sniffing dogs, and then we switched over to fish and game sniffing dogs.
10: Now, I have to think that one of the reasons that canine units are so effective, I think about the winter time, right? You have all these fish houses that are out there, some of them in pretty remote areas. And unfortunately, sometimes the bad guys use those fish houses for things a little nefarious.
15: Yes, they can. You know, oftentimes they'll try to, you fishermen will try to hide fish on us in snowbanks and stuff like that. And our canines can help us find those.
10: If we would like to see your canine units, how would I say this, at work, that would be a good way to do it, and not have anything to worry about, the Minnesota State Fair would be a great opportunity, wouldn't it?
15: Yes, we, our canine unit does demonstrations on the first weekend on Saturday and Sunday. We do two demos on both days at the DNR stage, and then the second weekend, we do Sunday and Labor Day. Monday, we do two demos at the DNR stage.
10: Mike, how effective is a canine unit when it comes to the DNR? I know that, you know, regular law enforcement, whether it be a sheriff's office or a chief of police, city, municipality, we love to have canine units because they really make jobs a lot easier, a lot safer.
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17: Stumping in South Carolina. I'm Paul Stevens, Fox News. President Trump traveling to Myrtle Beach yesterday to rally for Republican U.S. Senate candidate Darlene Graham, the sister of the late Senator Lindsey Graham, who died last month.
18: Republicans in the Palmetto State, including the state's former Governor Nikki Haley, have raised concerns about Graham's readiness after she admitted at a debate this week that she wasn't well-versed on national security. President Trump has dismissed her response, saying she was only giving an honest answer. He wants voters to focus on what he says is at stake.
19: If we lose, you're going to lose your border. You're going to lose your tax cuts.
18: Meantime, Vice President J.D. Vance was in his hometown of Middletown, Ohio, trying to sharpen the administration's message on the economy.
17: That's Fox's Madeline Rivera. Republican Congressman Ralph Norman running against Darlene Graham. He was on Fox and Friends Weekend.
20: My opponent is unknown. She's been backed by the Washington establishment. And she has the endorsement of a great president in President Trump, which I would have loved to have his endorsement. But, Griff, she's a propped up candidate. You could tell that during the debates. You know, this is an important job. There is no training on the job.
17: And former South Carolina Governor Mark Sanford endorsing Congressman Norman in that race. Trade talks between Canada and the U.S. collapsing, the U.S. imposing new 50% tariffs on some Canadian goods. U.S. Trade Rep Jamison Greer on Fox and Friends Weekend saying only China and Canada retaliated against the president's trade policy and claims some of Canada's response is tied to its business with China.
21: They do, and they continue to retaliate. And after a year of that retaliation, we've said enough, and so we've taken countermeasures.
17: That's U.S. Trade Representative Jamison Greer on Fox. 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
17: Some rough weather around the U.S., including in Delaware on the East Coast.
39: I'm Fox weather meteorologist Mike Lestime in Dover, Delaware, where cleanup efforts continue after the National Weather Service has confirmed an EF1 tornado with winds over 105 miles per hour screamed through the capital city. Today, in Dover and parts of the Northeast, unfortunately, we are continuing to track some light rain, which is, of course, going to slow down the cleanup efforts that are still underway. There is also a chance for some showers and thunderstorms during the late evening and the overnight hours. If there's any good news to report, we have not heard of any serious injuries and miraculously no deaths after this confirmed EF1 tornado moved through Dover, Delaware. In Dover, I'm Michael Estime for Fox Weather.
17: federal officials ordering big water cuts in the Southwest as the Colorado River faces an unprecedented crisis that hasn't been seen in years.
0: Under a new plan, Arizona, California, and Nevada will collectively reduce their Colorado River water use by 1.25 million acre feet over the next 2 years. Arizona will take the largest share of those cuts. Mexico will also reduce its water use by 250,000 acre feet under a treaty with the U.S. The cuts come after the Colorado River Basin experienced its driest winter on record. Lake Mead and Lake Powell, which are both fed by the Colorado, have both fallen to historic lows. More than 40 million people depend on that river. Officials say the short-term agreement provides stability, but negotiations for a long-term water sharing plan are still unresolved. Angelo Bavaro, Fox News.
17: And in Colorado, wildlife officials warning residents to lock your cars, keep your windows shut. Bear activity increasing statewide. A 300-pound black bear recently entering an unlocked vehicle there destroyed it, later died after going undiscovered in the heat. I'm Paul Stevens, and this is Fox News.
28: 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Now your local forecast from the Hanson Paving Weather Center.
1: Highs around 77 today. Under sunny skies, northerly winds 10 to 15 miles per hour. Tonight, lows around 50. Tomorrow, high temperatures reach up to 79. A mix of clouds and sunshine and dry. Monday and Tuesday, upper 70s. Monday, mid 80s by Tuesday. I'm meteorologist Paul Trombley on KNSI. Right now, it's 72 degrees.
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5: Hi, everyone. 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Brian Kilmeade Show coming your way. A very busy Thursday as we make our way through a busy week. Josh Krasshour at the bottom of the hour. Mark Thiessen standing by. Just a reminder, we got this great YouTube channel. Everybody's talking about it. 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When you get the clips, you get the whole show. And other things that I have going on. It's my own channel. It might end up eventually being the number one channel. You don't want to be last. We have a lot going on today. Before we get to Mark, let's get to the big three.
6: Number three.
7: They called yesterday and they gave us the points that we had to have. Very fair deal for both. But our farmers are going to be thrilled. Our manufacturers are going to be thrilled. And basically, we have no tariffs going into Canada anymore.
5: That is great news. Burying the hatchet, I hope. Could our frenemy, Canada, finally understand we need to balance our trade with that country and do a deal? Indications are the answer is yes. They are actually drawing things up now. They say when you're working on the text, it's almost done. Simultaneously modernizing the USMCA. This will help the economy right away.
6: Number two.
14: The Iranians are running out of assets and options. I think the Iranians are trying to continue to drag this out. They're wary of increased military consequences. They are struggling with the economic consequences.
5: That is true. That is Colonel Mike Jernigan on America Reports. Hurry up and wait. President lets Treasury do the fighting for now versus Iran as massive sanctions spread the pain and the UAE weighs in hard in a good way as more and more oil comes through the strait our way.
6: Number one.
16: If you look at the amount of members that are coming to the House that are DSA, it's 5%. They're not the Democratic Party. I think the Democratic Party needs to step up and speak out. That is not how we're going to win the House. It's not how we're going to win the Senate.
5: Jared Moskowitz with me today on Fox and Friends. The DSA not okay with the Dems, even if they are not spending big money. Leadership endorsements are not stopping the movement, which is now fighting Trump's foreign policy while saluting communist Castro. We see what it mean. We'll see what it means in November. And what I'm talking about now is, you know, Jayapal, Congresswoman Jayapal actually wrote a letter to Marco Rubio saying we're destabilizing Central and South America. Really? By bringing democracy and getting rid of strongmen who with the huge presence of Russia and China in our hemisphere? ripping the Donroe Doctrine. I mean, this is one of the great things that are going to end up in Donald Trump's column when it talks about successful presidencies. Let's bring in Mark Thiessen with that. Mark, you kind of surprised that we got a bunch of DSA candidates going down to a socialist meeting in Central America to represent America and apologize for Donald Trump's foreign policy?
8: Well, that's what socialists do. The socialist communists have been trying to take over Central America for years. Now they're trying to take over North America, too, is what we're seeing. What I just don't understand is, so if you look at the Republican Party and the Democratic Party and how they've handled this problem of you know, radical anti-Semites and all the rest of it, Donald Trump kicked Marjorie Taylor Greene out of Congress. He defeated Tom Massey. We're like clearing the brush out with all the lunatics in our party. They're like doubling their size. They're doubling down on socialism. If the Democrats take over the House this fall, the margin of victory will be these new squad members, and that means they're going to be in charge.

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4: Stevens, President Trump in South Carolina Friday night supporting Republican Senator Darlene Graham's campaign for a full term despite some recent shaky debate answers regarding national security.
5: She's more about affordability. She's about what we have, how much a loaf of bread is going to cost, how much beef is going to cost.
4: U.S. Supreme Court Chief Justice John Roberts issuing an injunction Friday, allowing above-ground construction on that controversial White House ballroom to continue. The administration is pleased.
6: We are extraordinarily appreciative of the Chief Justice, and we have been saying all along, since day one, that this is something the president has complete authority to do as the commander-in-chief and the chief executive of this country.
4: Attorney General Todd Blanche on Fox's Saturday in America, the National Trust for Historic Preservation sued to block that construction work. 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
0: 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Now your local forecast from the Hanson Paving Weather Center.
7: Ample sunshine expected this afternoon with a high of 77. Northwest winds 10 to 20 miles per hour. Clear skies tonight, lows dip down to about 50. High of 79 tomorrow. A mix of clouds and sunshine and dry. Monday and Tuesday, upper 70s. Monday, mid-80s by Tuesday. I'm staff meteorologist Paul Probley on KNSI. Right now, 73.
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18: So that is Rabbi Andrew Kaplan Mandel talking about the attack over the weekend at the synagogue. 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Thankfully, nobody was hurt. 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
19: Hey, good morning, Brian. Good to be with you.
18: Same here. So your thoughts about where we're at now as we look at this primary process. And almost every Democrat is running on the either I don't take money from AIPAC or don't you hate Israel. It's an interesting platform. How did we get here?
19: I wish I had a good answer to that, because then maybe we could solve this problem. Look, part of it is just something that seems to be a historical universal. For 2,500 years, people have wanted to hate and kill the Jews and blame all of their problems on them, going back to the Babylonians, the Assyrians, the Egyptians. You know, then we had the Spanish Inquisition, the Germans, the Russians, the Poles, the Ukrainians. Everyone at some point in history has persecuted the Jews. For a long time, I thought that maybe America was the country that broke that trend. And for a long time, it was. But now we're seeing that dark anti-Semitism is rising here as well. And I think there's various strands of it. But part of it, I think, is not really an anti-Semitism. It's an anti-Americanism. There's part of American society that has convinced itself that America is the problem in the world. You know, going back to the 1669 Project, they see America as the oppressor of poor people in the world. They think America is the one that has started wars, that has, you know, killed innocent people, and now they're blaming the Jews, or they're seeing the Jews as the ones who are responsible for this, where they're saying, you know, AIPAC is the one that's making America go to war, or Israel is the one that's making America go to war. They want to blame all of the problems that they associate with Western civilization, with America, with oppressors. They want to blame it all on the Jews. And it's a tale as old as history, but it's one that's now suddenly taken root in the United States, and it's one that's being made worse by being spread from the bully pulpit of all of these candidates for office, as you just said, Brian, by podcasters, by social media. We know that there's actually been foreign influence. There's been attempts by foreign nations to use TikTok and other social media to help spread these anti-Semitic messages. And the more people see them around them, whether it's on TV, on social media, on podcasts, they internalize them, they accept them, they think they become normal. And eventually it leads to actions like what we saw last weekend, where people think it's okay to go after the Jews. And again, you know, I thought for a long time America was different. And yet we're seeing this take root here as well.
18: But yet really you have saddening. a president that is very pro-Israel, even though him and Netanyahu have clashed of late. He's the one who moved, as you know, the capital. Moved our embassy over to Jerusalem. He's the one much more, I think, pro-Israel than Joe Biden. But now you have Jared Moskowitz, who survived in Florida pretty easily despite an anti-Semitic opponent. But guess who didn't? Angie Nixon wins. Listen to some of what she has said. And she's running Senate side in the in Florida.
20: Many of my colleagues have stated that folks are fearful of another massacre occurring to the Jewish people. Well, guess what? A massacre is occurring now.
21: My love for people is being questioned because I want to stand against the unjust killings of innocent people.
22: They wanted to call all Palestinians
3: you know, anti-Semites. I am upset that the hostages got taken and everything, but I am also upset that we are continually seeing people lose their lives.
18: So you get that. They keep saying genocide over in Gaza. This woman's almost in tears, almost unhinged. And she wins by a wide margin the Democratic nomination for Senate.
19: Yeah, look, there's so much to unpack here, but I think one of the greatest ironies that I just can't wrap my head around is that you have these people who are crying for demanding protection for Hamas, a terrorist group that actually stands against everything that the left wing of America stands for. You know, you want to protect LGBTQ rights? Those don't exist in Gaza. You want to protect minorities? That doesn't exist in Gaza. You want to have any amount of freedom? You don't want to live in a police state? You want to defund the police? Well, guess what? Gaza under Hamas was the world's greatest police state.
18: What about women's rights?
19: And just non-existent, right? And just this level of I don't know whether it's ignorance, blindness, naivety, complete misunderstanding of what is actually happening in Gaza, in Israel, who they're protecting when they're crying like this for the perpetrators of the October 7th massacre. It's just mind-boggling. And also the erasure of what happened on October 7th, as we heard in that clip. She's saying, yes, it's wrong to take hostages. Well, what about killing thousands of people, including ones who were dancing for nothing other than love and peace at a music festival? What about the massacring of babies and raping of women? We don't even mention that at all. It's really an incredible erasure of what was the real genocide that happened almost 3 years ago.
18: I want you to know that about it. I want you to hear Rabbi Mentz on what we're dealing with here in New York City, this ridiculous mayor, and what he thinks his ultimate goal is, 47.
16: If you're a Jewish person, you have a target on you. We have a mayor in New York City. He ran, I'm going to unite everybody. I'm going to be a person for everybody. What people don't realize is Mayor Mamdani is really part of the Muslim Brotherhood. I know this is hard for people to hear. He's not the smartest cookie. But if you promise everybody, I'll tax the rich, and I'll give you apartments, and I'll give you free daycare, and I'll give you free buses, and I'll give you free... Everybody's going to say, whoa, I'm voting for you. New York City is right now without a leader, and it's not the Jewish people that's just going after. They first say go after the Jew, down with Israel, and then down with America. He's one of those guys that has part of this new movement in America to destroy the greatness of America.
18: Do you believe the rabbi's right?
19: I do believe that there is a deep anti-Americanism that is at the heart of what we see as this anti-Semitism on the left, and an attempt to cast America as the oppressor of the world and the Jews as the leader of that oppression. And I think it goes further, particularly with Mamdani, as the rabbi said, there's this interweaving of anti-Semitic and socialist trends where, you know, the socialism says we need to take money from the rich and give it to everyone else. And who's the rich? Well, it's the Jews. So we need to take the money from the Jews and we need to kick them out of their homes and we need to persecute the Jews. And it sort of goes hand in hand, the socialism and the progressivism that we're seeing from the Democratic Socialists of America being led by Mamdani and the anti-Semitism that is creeping into the Democratic Party.
18: Absolutely insane. What about this guy, Abdul El Sayed? Here he is talking about Israel.
22: Well, I just think we need to treat Israel the way we would treat any other country who behaved the way that Israel is behaving. I understand that Netanyahu is a big reason why they've gotten so aggressive and, frankly, so bloodthirsty under his reign. But I also understand that it's impossible for us to say that we want a two-state solution while we've been aiding, arming, and abetting the very people who've been trying to foreclose on the possibility of a Palestinian state.
18: So, number one, you know, take his statements.
19: Yeah, well, this might shock you, Brian, but I actually agree with what he said. We should treat Israel like we would treat any other country that behaves the way it does. And how does Israel behave? It fights shoulder to shoulder with American troops fighting to protect the American homeland. How does Israel behave? It develops defense technologies that help protect Americans. How does Israel behave? It shares intelligence that protects the life of our American president, President Trump. How does Israel behave? It stands up for American interests and American values, more so than any other country. So how should we behave toward Israel? With gratitude and support that we have an ally like this, an ally that is willing to fight on our behalf, an ally that is willing to fight to protect our homeland. So yes, I agree. We should treat Israel based on how it behaves towards us, and it behaves like the best partner we have.
18: Yeah, and I just think also the whole thing about genocide needs to be just taken on directly, because it's not genocide. This is a retaliation for an attack. And you don't drop flyers on people, text message them if you're trying to kill innocent people. You're trying to clear them out. But where Hamas does is line up in hospitals, and they line up in schools, and they dare you to hit them.
19: Yeah, that's absolutely right. I mean, let's be clear here. You know, there's a very clear definition of what genocide is under international law, and it is the intent to kill an entire people. We have seen no such thing from Israel. You know, what we have seen is actually, as you laid out, Bryant, an intent to protect civilian life, a greater intent to do that than the rulers of Gaza themselves have, Hamas. Everywhere Israel has gone in Gaza, it has given notice to civilians to evacuate. It has provided them routes to get out of the area before its forces went in. It has given them advance warning. And in multiple instances, when Hamas has been the one who's tried to keep civilians in place so that they could be killed, or has shot on civilians who have tried to evacuate to try to keep them in their homes, it's Israeli soldiers who have come to their protection to let them get out of harm's way. Mm-hmm. So yes, have there been civilian deaths? Unfortunately, there have been. But what we have seen repeatedly is that Israel goes above and beyond to try to protect those civilians, which is exactly the opposite of the definition of genocide. Yeah. What we've in fact seen is the greatest attempt to wage a humanitarian war against a barbaric enemy. And I think this is going to go down in history and is going to be studied for years to come as an example of how you fight mm-hmm. precisely, how you fight humanely, how you fight legally, how you fight ethically and morally in one of the most dangerous and complex battlefields that the world has ever seen.
18: Blaise Mishtal is with us. He's the vice president for policy at Jinza. And Blaise, a couple more questions. How about colleges? Since we addressed this a couple of years ago and this administration's taken legal action, these elite universities, do you find any improvement, anecdotal or empirical, about the anti-Semitism that exists on those campuses?
19: You know, I think certainly the administration has rung the alarm bell and has put these universities on notice that they have to start behaving differently. But what I think actually gives me great hope is what we've seen happening outside of our elite institutions, what we've been seeing in Florida and Texas and other places, the creation of new centers of learning, of new centers of civic study that try to undo the harm that we've seen happen at our elite institutions of the great shift to the left, and create new places where we can study the Western canon, where we can study Western civilization, where we can study the text that America was founded on and made America great. And as we see more people gravitating towards these centers of excellence for civic study, then I think we're actually going to see a correction from the elite institutions, who are going to lose their elite status, who are going to lose the tens of thousands of kids who want to go there every year. And as their status declines, they're not going to have a choice. They're going to have to change their ways in order to compete. And I think that's what gives me hope, is that students are voting. High school students and applicants are voting with where they send those applications. The center of gravity is shifting away from the poisoned well of the Ivy League and other institutions. And they're choosing places where they're actually going to get a real education, where they're going to hear a difference of views, where they're going to get to debate between what's right and what's wrong. And they're going to come away clear-eyed. And that gives me great hope for the future of America.
18: And also, after a while, instead of saying, hey, I see Harvard on your resume, that looks good, we'll go, Harvard, are you one of those kids that was stopping Jewish kids from going to classrooms? Are you one of those kids that took over the campus? Are you one of those kids at Columbia that thought it would be a great idea to harass professors who happen to be Jewish? So I think it's starting to stain those graduates rather than propel those graduates. And that's why I thought it was so valuable with Secretary McMahon has done as Department of Education. Even if they lose the case, they're bringing the spotlight to Harvard. And today's front story in the New York Times was Harvard paying a price for taking on the administration legally, because it brings a spotlight in discovery that they don't really want. Blaze, thanks so much. Hopefully we get on the other side of this soon, but I appreciate you joining us today.
19: Thanks, Brian, and thanks for everything you're doing.
18: Absolutely. Back in a moment. Brian Kilmeade Show, back with your calls, 1-866-408-7669.
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0: including your gas prices. We've got Congressman Jake Auchincloss, a Democrat, a vet, to join us and say, you know, how does he feel about DSA? And this afternoon, Brian, I'm going to take a ride with one of the drivers. So say a little prayer for me, and you'll see the results on Sunday.
1: You can speed around the Beltway and not get a ticket, Shannon. Take advantage of it.
0: I say yes. What about your show on Sunday?
1: Same thing. Exact guest. Same. No, I'm only kidding. I'm going to open up with Rick Perry. We're going to talk about data centers. He feels differently. I do, too. We have to take a rational approach to this. Yeah. And then Joe Manchin's going to be joining me. He's pushing this independent movement. Will it change anything? And also, I got him getting him way in. Him and AOC have this rivalry. They hate each other. Well, Joe Manchin doesn't hate, but they vehemently disagree with each other.
0: They dislike.
1: Yeah. He obviously doesn't think she should be president.
0: She thinks she should be president, I think. And so 2028's coming, buddy.
1: So he's chairman of the War College. John Spencer's going to be joining me. He's going to talk about where we go from here. He fought in three separate wars, and he also was in Gaza. Says genocide did not happen. I'm going to talk about that, and Lydia Moynihan will be joining us, too. So I'm going to see if I can fit it all into 1 hour. Worst comes to worst, Mark Levin will give me some time, or Trey Gowdy will give me some of his time.
0: Does this also mean that you haven't left time for the dance-off that we discuss every Sunday?
1: You know what? Every week I put it in, and every week we just don't have time.
0: And under-promise.
1: Yeah.
0: I think well, have a great weekend anyway.
1: I want to help my ratings. If dancing would help my ratings, believe me, I would do it.
0: I say do it. Give the people what they want, Brian Kilmeade.
1: Nobody wants it. The people have spoken. Shannon, good luck. Wear your headset, look cool, and speed. And stay safe.
0: I'll do it. Okay, bye.
1: Back in a moment.
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1: Jared Horvath is here, neuroscientist and educator, author of The Digital Delusion. Jared, just a little bit more about the court case going on right now. It's the latest one. Meta's being sued for addicting kids, and parents are stepping forward and saying this, and you have whistleblowers who said that you'd want to keep Mark Zuckerberg away from your kids, that there seems to be a manipulation there. How interested are you in this case?
2: I'm hugely interested. It's tangential to the learning stuff. And I think there are people out there like Nikki Riesberg's one of them, just really locked in to these cases, putting good information out. But it's because it's tangential to learning. I don't talk about it too often, but I got my finger on the pulse at all times to make sure they get what's coming.
1: All right. So do you also believe, is it true that most in Silicon Valley who are tech executives don't let their kids use the phone, yep, and iPad, all the things that, you know, we were doing because the phone's available, the fifth grader wants it, we get him the phone, but they knew in Silicon Valley how addicted it was?
2: Isn't that crazy? Good for your kids, not for mine. Yes. Yeah. So there's a specific type of school called Waldorf schools, which they're no tech, basically, or very minimal tech up until higher years. It's one of the more prominent type of school systems in Silicon Valley. So yeah, we have good data that that's exactly what they were doing.
1: So you also said something. So everybody pretty much is on the same page. If you came here 2 years ago, maybe not. But lock that phone away. Yeah. You're not going to touch it. You say, don't give the kids access to the phone at recess. And even when they're done with school, keep the phone away. Why?
2: This was
1: a few hours.
2: As much as you can. There was all this data coming out that if a school had a cell phone policy, which said no cell phone during class, but you can bring it out during recess or lunch or whatever, you'd see no benefits to learning, no benefits to well-being. It just didn't work. It was only in schools where you had a hard bell-to-bell ban. No one could touch it. No one could see it. That you started to see things kind of start to shift. And so the reasoning for this is a lot of learning happens when you stop. So once you go through a 50-minute class period that's cognitively engaging, now, if you get 5 to 10 minutes of downtime where you just go kick a ball, push a friend into the locker, start talking about random stuff, that's cognitive downtime. Now your brain gets to work doing what's called consolidation.
1: Even though you're not thinking about the classroom.
2: No, this is where a huge chunk of learning is subconscious. You have to stop thinking about the classroom.
1: But if I held this, isn't that subconscious if I'm holding my phone?
2: So the problem with phones is phones are highly cognitively engaging. That's how they kind of work, is they're constantly keeping you there. So if you pick up a phone, you're going to lose that downtime.
1: I'll tell you what, so much to talk about. Pick up The Digital Delusion. Jared Horvath, thanks so much.
2: Thank you.
3: 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It appears by its own numbers, the U.S. government seems insolvent. 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
10: It's a back and forth. I'm Paul Stevens, Fox News. Canada now saying they will retaliate with tariffs of their own. This after the Trump White House hit Canada with a 50% tariff on some goods.
11: The U.S. announced 50% tariffs on $20 billion worth of Canadian products after these negotiations stalled as Canadian Prime Minister Carney criticized these developments. And he says that Canada will match those tariffs dollar for dollar and that the new details about all of this will come out in the days ahead.
12: The United States proposed new terms that were uneconomic, unfair, and undermined the net benefits for Canada and called into question the reliability of any deal.
11: And amid the conflict with Iran, Treasury Secretary Scott Bessent is expected to hold a press conference on Monday after threatening to have, quote, the toughest sanctions in history on Iran. Well, Iran is denouncing those plans.
10: And that's Fox's Alex Hogan at the White House. Tensions over the Strait of Hormuz continue. This is President Trump declares economic sanctions on Iran, and Iran pushes back, claiming it's negotiating from a place of strength. Fox's Jonathan Hunt in Tel Aviv.
13: With the economic pressure about to be stepped up by the U.S., we're getting more belligerent statements from the Iranian leadership today. The Speaker of the Iranian Parliament suggesting that Gulf countries might be looking at a post-war order that effectively sidelines the U.S. He wrote on X today, quote, "We've received numerous messages from neighboring countries about shaping new security arrangements and economic cooperation in the region. The United States put the security of every single one of its allies at such risk through bullying and pure disregard for their interests for the sake of Israel. But with prices rising in Iran and the availability of goods falling, that is not a universally shared response."
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10: A tropical storm set to hit Hawaii this weekend, just a week after Hurricane Lala came within 30 miles of the Big Island. Fox Weather's Robert Ray in Hilo.
19: Tropical storm Moke formed yesterday and tracking to the south of the Big Island. We are not going to have a direct landfall. Look, that is the good news. Having said that, we are expecting about a foot of rain, maybe even a little bit more, in the higher elevations near Hilo on the east side to the south point of the Big Island, but no significant winds. The problem with the scenario is this. Because of the impacts last weekend with Hurricane Lala and now this storm coming so quickly, first responders are in action mode. Residents are ready.
10: And thousands are still without power after Hurricane Lala, and efforts continue to rebuild roadways that Lala washed away. Senator Ashley Moody is facing off against DSA member Angie Nixon in November. This in Florida, while on Fox's Saturday in America, Moody explaining why she's the better choice and called out her opponent for not helping the American people.
20: She's got a trial in September because she wouldn't leave the governor's office. She busted out a bullhorn on the Senate or on the Senate floor in Florida. I mean, that obstructionism, that type of behavior is what we're seeing more and more out of the Democrats. Not productive actions, not things that are helping the American people.
10: And Angie Nixon maintains that she is not a socialist. Two police officers shot, a suspect killed. This after an attempted arrest turned into a car chase from Hartford to Newington, Connecticut. Police say the officers and the suspect exchanged gunfire. Both officers from Hartford and Rocky Hill are in stable condition. We're told the Connecticut Office of the Inspector General is now leading the investigation into all of this. I'm Paul Stevens, and this is Fox News.
9: 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Now your local forecast from the Hanson Paving Weather Center.
7: Bright sunshine expected this afternoon with a high of 78. Northerly winds 8 to 15 miles per hour. Tonight, lows level off around 52. 80 tomorrow. A mix of clouds and sunshine and dry Monday and Tuesday. Upper 70s Monday, mid 80s by Tuesday. I'm meteorologist Paul Trombley on KNSI. Currently, it's 76 degrees.
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22: 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So I look over at my friend Niles Gens, and just as everything is fading and we're running out of time, and I said, Niles, I am scared to death to retire. And it's not a money thing.
23: Yeah, it's a common theme, I guess, for people. Some people won't admit it. Oh, no, retirement's going to be great. It will be, of course.
22: Yeah.
23: But the biggest problem with retirement that you and I have, and we've talked for 12 years now on air
22: right. And
23: off air, time. You know, what are you going to do with your time?
22: Mm-hmm.
23: Okay. You want to be productive. You want to be active. Stay active, again, for lack of another word I can't think of. But you want to stay involved in not only your family but the community.
22: Yeah.
23: So you're busy. I would say without a doubt, you know, we have 1,000 plus retired clients, right. Well over 1,000. Looking at the ones that are the happiest are not the ones with the biggest bank account or the biggest brokerage account or the biggest, you know, accounts.
22: Yeah.
23: They're the ones that stay active. Okay. So I had a client in yesterday. His wife passed away a little over a year ago. And you've been there.
22: That's a tough one.
23: It's a tough phase in his life right now. He's staying busy, going to grandkids' baseball games and softball games and competitive frisbee, he told me, his kids play now down the cities.
22: Yeah.
23: Grandkids, I should say. But he's finding a kind of a loss. Like you said, you know, I did 50-some years with my spouse. We did things, and now I'm by myself. You know, I say, how do you go on a vacation, you know, by yourself?
22: Mm-hmm.
23: You know, how do you do this, you know, by yourself? Obviously, you've been there, done that. But again, you need to stay active in retirement.
22: Mm-hmm.
23: That's why I say plant the seeds now while you're working.
22: Yeah.
23: So when you do retire or you get retired, however you want to look at it. That you have something to go to.
22: It is suddenly, within the past couple of weeks, it's just kind of wormed its way into my head.
23: Yeah. I often think of it, you know, Bob, you and I are in our 60s. You're a little further along than I am in your 60s.
22: You always like to point that out, don't you?
23: You are older. You respect your elders.
22: Oh, I see.
23: If you want to talk to someone about retirement, you know, come, you know, if you just want to sit down and talk about retirement, you know, I get 1,000 plus clients that are retired.
22: Right.
23: I can tell you what they go through and things like that, and need to prepare yourself. Scares my bejeebers out of my family of Niles retiring someday.
1: Yeah.
23: Because they know I have a case of busyitis. Mm-hmm. I mean, to sit and watch, first off, I haven't been to a movie theater in years. Why? You got to sit there.
1: Yeah, exactly.
23: They won't say, okay, could you put that on pause?
1: Yeah, I got to go walk around for a while.
23: Yeah, I got to get the kinks out of my back or my legs. And I understand the new movie theaters, you know, they can bring you if you want a drink, they can bring you a drink. They can bring you
1: Barca loungers. It's wonderful. Yeah,
23: bacon cheeseburger and fries.
1: Sure.
23: And I'd love to sit by a bunch of strangers eating right behind my ear and smacking food. I'd love to do that someday. But again, we're getting kind of off track. You need to find a purpose before retirement. So mm-hmm. when you retire, you have that purpose. Could it be volunteering at the VA hospital here in town? Great idea.
1: Yeah.
23: Could it be volunteering at the Quiet Oaks, grade schools? Could it be pick up a carpentry class and start making cabinets or take an art class, take a cooking class? So we've talked off air. I'd love to take a culinary cooking class.
1: Yep.
23: You know, because I love to cook, or maybe take a barbecue class. But find something when you wake up every morning and go, I got nothing to do. I think I'll turn on the TV and sit there all day.
1: That's my biggest fear. I do not want to turn into that slug.
23: Well, I'd get rid of the TV for one thing.
1: That's a good idea.
23: Don't even have it.
1: Yeah.
23: But again, so we'll keep talking about that for the years that we're continuing to do the show.
1: All right. Now, Niles Gens is in studio with us. Their phone number at Gens Financial Services, 258-3688. 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And I have said this for years, not all financial advisors are created equal. And I think you have brought in some some documentation that proves that, yes, sir.
23: So there's a scare tactic out there. I do search the internet for content for the radio show.
1: Yep.
23: And to keep abreast of what's going on in my industry. It's evolving. This AI thing is jumping.

0: the same boat. Kat's younger than I am, too, so she is on our insurance through the radio station.
1: Okay.
0: Yeah, it just makes sense, right?
1: It does. But there's a thing out there called IRMA. E-R-M-A-A, IRMA. And I forget, I actually have it on my phone what that those letters stand for. But what IRMA...
0: It's right by your water bottle.
1: Oh, okay. Thanks, Bob.
0: You bet it's black.
1: You should, it's black like my... So there's a thing called IRMA. And what IRMA pertains to is that what... It's called income-related monthly adjustment amount.
0: Income-related. Okay.
1: Yep. So IRMA stands again for... The Medicare looks back at your adjusted gross income from 2 years ago.
0: Okay.
1: Your modified adjusted gross income, MAGAI. And what that does is sets your premium then what you're going to pay for Medicare Part B and Medicare Part D. Okay. B is outpatient medical care. Mm-hmm. D is prescription drugs.
0: Right.
1: Okay. Part A, if you're still working, that comes out of your paycheck every 2 weeks, however you get paid.
0: Right.
1: You're paying half. The boss is paying half. If you're self-employed, you're paying the whole thing yourself. And I don't recall what the percentages are. So when you turn 65, Medicare is going to say, here's what your premium is going to be for Medicare Part B and D. So let's focus on B. Mm-hmm. Okay. They look at your tax return from 2 years ago. Okay. The vast majority of the people listening today, your Medicare Part B will be $202.90 a month, $202.90. If your spouse is 65 and older, same thing, $202.90 per month.
0: Okay. Do you have like what the income guidelines were there?
1: I do. So that is if for an individual can make up to $109,000 of a modified adjusted gross income back in 2024. Remember, they go back 2 years.
0: Sure.
1: A married couple filing jointly can make double that, $218,000. So if your adjusted gross income on your tax return is below $218,000 as a married couple, your premium will be $202.90 per month.
0: Per person.
1: Per person.
0: Wow.
1: So what the scare tactic people say, you got to be careful with your income before you retire because your Medicare Part B premiums will be $400 or $500 a month.
0: That's what I thought mine were going to be.
1: No, contraire. Okay.
0: Yay.
1: You have to make up to $218,000 as a married couple. Now, there are married couples out there that are making more than $218,000. But the vast majority of listeners today are below 218.
0: I think so.
1: So don't let these people scare you. And I've been catching this like crazy on the internet. When you sell your house that you live in, that will affect your Medicare Part B premiums. Probably not. Okay. Because if you sell your home, and I'll just read it to you. Can selling your home affect your IRMA? IRMA, again, income-related monthly adjusted amount, which is affects your Medicare Part B premium. Yes, selling your house can affect IRMA. The profit of the sale of the home counts as capital gain, increasing your modified adjusted gross income. Because Medicare bases premiums on your tax return from 2 years prior, a large home sale will trigger higher Part B and Part D premiums. If that's the only thing you were told, you're going, holy crap.
0: Yes, sir.
1: Okay? But you got to keep reading, okay? Your primary resident exclusion. If you've lived in your primary residence, your homesteaded residence, two of the last 5 years as a married couple, you can have $500,000 of gains and not be taxed. So it won't go on your tax return. So let's say you bought your house years ago for $200,000.
0: Yeah.
1: Because the home prices nowadays, it's gone up to $400,000. Right. I don't know if that's a good example or not.
0: Sure.
1: Okay. So the profit is $200,000.
0: Right.
1: Well, the shysters out there will say, well, you made $200,000 on your house. That's going to make your Medicare Part B premium go up because you went over that $218,000.
0: Yeah.
1: Yeah. You probably jumped up to the... $400,000 where your premiums are going to be $649 a month. The first $500,000 as a married couple doesn't count as income, a profit. But these shysters out there, and you probably noticed I've had hair in the back of my neck up.
0: You're getting red.
1: The veins in my neck are going up.
0: Yeah.
1: Don't listen to these shysters out there. And that's the only

0: a word I can use on the radio show. Okay. They want you to come in the office. They're it's like a carrot in front of your nose. Oh, man. You ever been to a greyhound race? Those dogs run around in a circle. They run that rabbit in the rail.
1: Yeah.
0: Don't chase that rabbit.
1: Don't chase the rabbit, okay? For sure.
0: Deal with a reputable, if it's not against financial, that's fine. But deal with a financial advisor that understand that can hold this in their hand. If you want one of these, give us a whistle at the office. I'll send this to you.
1: Remember when we were talking about Jimmy Walker being on TV and doing this Medicare baloney and some of the other guys that are out there too?
0: Yep.
1: I see this on television a lot. Mm-hmm. Okay. It's an out and out lie. It scared me.
0: It's nothing but a scare tactic. You call the 1-800
1: retire
0: now number.
1: Yeah.
0: And get you in the office. That they're going to talk about that. Oh, I guess it doesn't apply to you. By the way, since you're here.
1: Golly.
0: But again, you got to understand this stuff.
1: Yeah. Okay?
0: But don't get sucked into these scams that are out there. Okay. I don't know if that's the right word for this thing or not.
1: It's a scam.
0: But be careful.
1: Yeah.
0: Okay. So I you know, that popped up on my phone 3 or 4 times yesterday. He said, Niles, you're on the internet snooping for stuff. Yeah. I want to see what's going on out there. What these people are doing to entice people to call. Okay.
1: Yeah.
0: But if you want this chart, give us a call. Laura will be in the office about 8:45. I'll get there about 9:05. Why don't you wait till I get there so I can tell her. So we can just email this to you or scan it or whatever. Okay. But it's the Medicare 2026 goes back in your 2024 income. So next year being 2027 goes on the 25 income. Now, granted, if you have a sale of a commercial property or a farm, or you liquidated a bunch of assets, you got to be aware of this. It still surprises me. I've had people in the office at Niles. We sold an apartment building. We had a big taxable gain. And all of a sudden, our Medicare jumped up. I said, didn't your CPA or your financial planner tell you? No, they didn't.
1: Yeah.
0: Well, you got to know this stuff because it will affect some of you out there if you're selling property or doing a Roth conversion.
1: Yep.
0: Roth conversion, another buzz phrase that gets people enticed to call people's offices.
1: Mm-hmm.
0: You got to know this stuff.
1: Folks, it's your money. It's the rest of your life. We don't have time for mistakes once you hit a certain number.
0: Yep. So, but again, be careful. So that's my vent for today.
1: Wow, that's amazing.
0: Yeah, so there's my vent. Okay. So I did mention last week about the calculators that are now available on our website. So there are 8 of them, Bob, if my fingers still work. When should I take Social Security? How fast could extra payments make you debt-free? So, example, Parker and Tori, our youngest son and his wife, are now in debt. Okay.
1: Yep.
0: As of last Thursday, they purchased a home not too far from Cathedral here in town. And took out a 30-year mortgage.
1: Sure.
0: So before they signed the papers on the closing, I said, Parker, please send me the papers so I can check the numbers for you.
1: Yeah.
0: I did find some issues with the closing.
1: Uh-huh.
0: So I said, no, you get a hold of that closing bank guy and you fix this. So knocked off about $3,000 because dad looked at it.
1: Sure.
0: Okay? But anywho, so I said, here's your payment's going to be. Okay. I said, tell the bank you want to make an extra $200 a month payment.
1: Right.
0: Why do I want to do that? Parker, can you afford an extra $200? Yeah, no problem. It's going to knock 15 years off that mortgage. So in 15 years, Parker's 30.
1: Yeah.
0: So when you're 45, if you're still in that house, which I don't know, who knows if they will be or not, you're 45, you have a house that's paid for. And then that payment that you're making, you can start putting that into additional money to your retirement accounts. Now, there's a new school of thought out there. So never pay off your house. Always have a mortgage on it. Use that money. Leverage that money. I get it. I do understand math. Okay. I still, though, like the gut check, me personally, of having no bills.
1: Mm-hmm.
0: I can't tell you how great it feels for clients of ours, Holly and I personally, where you go down to the mailbox and there's no bills in there. it's junk stuff.
1: Yeah.
0: Okay.
1: Yeah.
0: Where I can walk from the, we have a long driveway. I can walk from the mailbox and just stop at the recycling bin and the garbage on the way to, Helen goes, anything in the mail? Nope, nothing.
1: Nice.
0: Yeah. But again, how fast extra payments can make you debt free? There's a calculator
1: right there.
0: How much does waiting a year to start saving cost me? Procrastination.
1: Right.
0: How much life insurance do I have? Okay. I'm a firm believer of life insurance. What can I safely spend in retirement? What's your financial fitness score? Will my savings cover college? Okay. Will my current savings grow enough for retirement? These are all calculators on our website are there for you to use. We don't hunt people down when they use these calculators. You'll be able to listen to a video, listen to instructions before you do it. If you want help deciphering the numbers after you look at them, then you can click a button and then we'll reach out to you. If you don't click that button, then no reaching.
1: Right.
0: Okay. It's that simple. Yeah. Okay. But again, use it's Gentz Financial, G-E-N-T-Z, financial.com. Go to the right. It says calculators. Click on it. Use the tell your kids about this.
1: Oh, for sure. Why wouldn't you sit down with your family like on a Sunday afternoon or a Saturday afternoon or whatever and pull this stuff up and just go through all of this stuff with everybody in the family?
0: This should be a high school
1: course. Yes.
0: This should be the high school. Your teachers out there should be showing this to your
1: absolutely
0: students. Let them use it.
1: Yeah.
0: I don't get charged any more if 5 people use it today or 50 people use it today. Yep. It don't cost me any different.
1: You know, right? The service you would be doing to the young people of America today.
0: High school, college kids should be on this stuff here.
1: Yes.
0: Because that's who does. Basically, that's who designed it, was a college kid.
1: Well, and let's just look at where our world is. If you think that life is going to get any easier in the United States of America, there's no way.
0: Well, it's we've
1: financially always, speaking.
0: We've always had a challenge. If you think, I was just thinking about this the other day. So you and I, as teenagers, our parents didn't have any money.
1: No.
0: Nothing.
1: Not till they sold the farm. Then there was finally some money.
0: Well, our farm's still in the family. So,
1: I know. I understand.
0: They never... But we didn't starve. You know, I always remember roast beef and carrots and taters for supper. Absolutely. Or pork chops. You know, we got fed.
1: Yeah.
0: Okay, you got your 2 pair of jeans for school and
1: you made it work.
0: You
1: man.
0: Blew a hole in it. Mom patched it. You know, that type of thing. Your 1 pair of tennis shoes. And you know, I talked to my grandkids now. You only had 2 pair of pants. Yeah.
1: How about the miracle of iron-on patches? Remember when that happened?
0: Yeah, my mom was excellent. Yeah, I do remember those. My mom was a good sewer.
1: Yeah.
0: She could sew a pair of jeans and no problem.
1: Sure.
0: And being a teenage boy, a boy, it blew out jeans. But the point is, the kids nowadays, and don't hold, there's some great teenagers.
1: Yeah, and you're not ripping on anybody.
0: Oh, God. I love the teenagers that are out there right now. I have grandkids who are teenagers. Yep. And you do too, okay? I think kids nowadays are great.
1: Yeah.
0: Okay? They're intelligent. Well, they're stupid. No, they're not.
1: They're smarter in a different way.
0: They're different. We were different than our parents.
1: Sure. We are.
0: Yeah. My dad and I were not the same 2 people at all. Totally opposite.
1: And it shows. Not for your parents. That's not what I'm saying.
0: I thought you hit.
1: No. We are different than our parents were, and it really shows.
0: But it's always going to be. So let's look back at a flashback.
1: Okay.
0: As we're doing right now.
1: Yeah.
0: Okay. Times have changed over the years. Will times change in the future?
1: Every day.
0: I would assume so.
1: You bet.
0: Okay. Are there going to be challenges in the future? But has there always been challenges? Yes. Are the challenges more prevalent now than in the past? Yes. Because those 5 TVs you got in here.
1: Oh, yeah.
0: You got 4 computer screens in here.
1: Yeah.
0: Each of us carries a smartphone in our pocket, which is not to think that smart. Okay. Yeah. But we're getting inundated with information constantly. Okay. So we have to figure out how we're going to handle that. So that comes down to the point of your retirement. Why we do this show. You got to figure out your retirement. Mm-hmm. I'm a firm believer of telling the whole story, okay? So generally speaking, Medicare Part B premium is $202.90 a month per person. So husband and wife, that'd be times 2 if you're both over 65. Husband and wife filing a joint tax return, their modified adjusted gross income, Medicare goes back 2 years.
1: Okay.
0: So the 2024 tax return, if your modified adjusted gross income as a married couple filing jointly is below $218,000 of modified adjusted gross income, you have the standard Medicare Part B premium of $202.90 per person. If your income filing jointly goes from $218,000 to $274,000, again, filing jointly, a modified adjusted gross income, your premium goes to $284.10 a month. So let's take an example that you sold your home. Let's say your income between husband and wife is $150,000 a year just to pick an income.
1: Yeah.
0: So you sold your home and you made $250,000 a profit from what you paid for it and what you sold it.
1: Mm-hmm.
0: So the shysters will say out there, well, now your income $150,000, you made $250,000 on the house. So your income now is between $342,000 and $410,000, good $400,000.
1: Mm-hmm.
0: Your Medicare Part B, Medicare Part B premium will go from $202.90 a month to $527.50. That's a scare tactic.
1: Yes, it is.
0: They are not telling you the whole story.
1: You know, folks, and okay? You will see this so much out there, they'll give you 30% of the facts, yeah, but then paint the rest of it.
0: Yeah, if they give you that much. So I'm going to read it to you. Does the sale of a home affect your Medicare Part B premium? First answer is yes. Selling a house can affect your IRMA, income-related monthly adjusted amount. The profit from a sale of a home counts as capital gain, increasing your modified adjusted gross income, like in my example.
1: Right.
0: Because Medicare bases premiums on your tax return from 2 years prior, a large home sale will trigger higher Part B and Part D premiums. If that's all you were told, and that's all the commercials tell you, yeah, you're going, oh my gosh, I just got hit with the bigger Medicare Part B premium.
1: Right.
0: But there's an exclusion. Your primary resident exclusion. The IRS allows you to exclude $500,000 as a married couple, $250,000 as a single person, of capital gain from your taxes, provide you owned and lived in the home for at least two of the last 5 years. Profit below this amount won't affect your modified adjusted gross income or your IRMA. Okay. So as a married, my example where you made $250,000 in profit on the house, mm-hmm, does not go on your tax return. 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
12: Fox News, I'm Daria. Albinger, trade talks with Canada have collapsed after the U.S. hit our neighbor to the north with 50% tariffs on a number of imports.
13: They do, and they continue to retaliate. And after a year of that retaliation, we've said enough, and so we've taken countermeasures.
12: And trade rep Jameson Greer telling Fox News that Canada is one of just two nations that retaliated against the president's tariffs, the other, China. Reaction to an online tribute by the Democratic Socialists of America to Cuban dictator Fidel Castro.
14: What I find it real interesting is this DSA, so supposedly is here to save democracy, when in fact all they do is back all these communist dictators where democracy doesn't exist.
12: Florida Republican Congressman Carlos Jimenez on Fox's Saturday in America. His family fled Castro's Cuba in 1960. 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
15: 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Your weather is on KNSI. Now your local forecast from the Hanson Paving Weather Center.
16: Bright sunshine expected this afternoon with a high of 78. Northerly winds 8 to 15 miles per hour. Tonight, lows level off around 52. 80 tomorrow. A mix of clouds and sunshine and dry Monday and Tuesday. Upper 70s Monday, mid 80s by Tuesday. I'm meteorologist Paul Trombley on KNSI. Currently, it's 76 degrees.
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15: When you need to know, your weather is on KNSI. Now your local forecast from the Hanson Paving Weather Center.
16: Bright sunshine expected this afternoon with a high of 78. Northerly winds 8 to 15 miles per hour. Tonight, lows level off around 52. 80 tomorrow. A mix of clouds and sunshine and dry Monday and Tuesday. Upper 70s Monday, mid 80s by Tuesday. I'm meteorologist Paul Trombley on KNSI. Currently, it's 76 degrees.
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27: 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We'll have this story.
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5: The statistics are staggering. Nearly 3.5 million people over the age of 18 are stalked each year in the United States. And the problem is continuing to grow. InfoTrack's Roy Mackey is here to learn more. Roy?
6: Thanks, Chris. Our guest is Michelle Garcia. She's director of the Stalking Resource Center at the National Center for Victims of Crime. So stalking, is it a growing problem or is it just getting more attention today?
7: I think it's getting more attention today, and some of that is based on us having better research around stalking so that we really truly understand the prevalence of it in the U.S. today. If we look at it as a behavior, it's probably as old as time itself, but as an act that we consider a problematic behavior, a criminal behavior, it's something we've really only looked at in the past 2 decades, and so our awareness of it is definitely growing.
6: Stalking is kind of unique because it's not a single, easily defined crime like other crimes would be.
7: Definitely. It is a very unique and often challenging crime to address, particularly for our criminal justice system, because as you said, you have to look at it as this course of conduct or this pattern of behavior. It's not a one-time incident. It's not a single incident crime. And even more challenging is that often when we look at the behaviors, many of those behaviors in and of themselves are not going to be criminal behaviors. So some of the most common stalking behaviors are often things like the offender is making phone calls, leaving messages, sending emails, sending text messages, showing up in public places, sending letters, sending gifts. And most of these behaviors by themselves are not criminal behaviors. It's typically not a crime to make a phone call or send an email or send a text message. And so really it requires us as responders and professionals and for our criminal justice community to look at that full pattern of behavior, that course of conduct, and also in the context of how that victim is experiencing it to really identify it as stalking.
6: And it almost seems like it would be in the eye of the beholder on where that line is, on what crosses from being persistent, I guess, to being a stalker.
7: Absolutely. Context is critical in stalking cases because when we look at some of these behaviors, in one context, they may not be problematic, whereas in another context, they may be. So for instance, if say I'm in a relationship and my partner and I, by mutual agreement, text each other 100 times over the course of a day just to communicate, that in itself is not problematic. But if you have someone who maybe isn't in a relationship with someone or has ended a relationship with someone and no longer wants to communicate with that person, and that person is now texting them 100 times a day, then it is problematic. So the behavior may be exactly the same, but the context is what changes how we perceive it. And I think the other challenge is
28: sometimes we will see a behavior or hear about something that to us may seem benign or non-threatening, but to that victim, it may be absolutely terrifying. So one example is that we often hear a story from a victim that could be something like, they got home and they found a flower on their doorstep or a dozen roses on their car. And to many people, that doesn't seem at all like a threatening behavior. In fact, for many people, that may be a welcome behavior. But if that's a stalking victim who'd previously been told by their stalker that the day you're going to die is the day you find a dozen roses on your car, that behavior is absolutely terror-inducing. And so really, I can't stress this enough, context is critical in stalking cases.
6: You mentioned texting a couple of times. Technology certainly has changed the way stalkers can track their victims. There's things like Facebook and GPS technology. It's changed a lot, hasn't it?
28: It definitely has. Technology has made it much more challenging. But one thing that, you know, I do want to highlight is that I don't think technology has created a whole new breed of stalkers necessarily, but that it facilitates behaviors that they have always engaged in. So you mentioned GPS. Prior to some of the technologies like GPS, if a stalker wanted to know every place a victim went or track their movements, they might physically have to do that. They might have to sit outside of a victim's house or workplace or get in their own car and follow them. All things which could open them up to detection. Well, now they can put a GPS tracker on that victim's car and from the privacy of their own home, see every place that victim goes. It definitely facilitates the behaviors that they've engaged in and has made it easier for them to monitor, surveil, gather information about victims.
6: We're talking with Michelle Garcia, director of the Stalking Resource Center at the National Center for Victims of Crime, and we're discussing the growing crime of stalking. Michelle, it seems like we see cases in the news where a woman has used every legal means to stop the stalker, and yet something horrific happens. How would you change our nation's laws to better deal with the problem?
28: To enhance our responses to stalking, it requires several things. I think our laws are a really large piece of that. The good news is that every state in the U.S., including the territories in the District of Columbia, have stalking laws. There's also federal stalking law. One of the challenges with our statutes, though, is to really keep up with our increasing understanding of stalking. So the first stalking law was passed in 1990 in California. Within a decade, every state had a stalking statute. The challenge we've seen for many of them, particularly in the past decade and related to what we were just talking about with technology, is that they're keeping pace with technology as it advances and as offenders are using or misusing these technologies. So one, our laws need to keep up. Two, I think they need to recognize the seriousness of stalking and the risks that victims face, and that this is a behavior that often does escalate into something much more serious, like physical harm or attempted murder or actual murder. And in many states, actually in most states right now, a first offense for stalking without any sort of aggravating factors is a misdemeanor. So there's very little consequences or accountability for offenders, even when victims do report, when there is an investigation, when there is a prosecution, and when there is a conviction, which are many, many hurdles to get through even to get to that point. But I think one of the other things that we really need, in addition to laws that address the realities of stalking, are also responders and practitioners on a local level who understand stalking, who recognize it, and know how to effectively respond to it. We can have the best laws in place, but if we're not training the people whose jobs it is to respond, to work with victims, to investigate, to prosecute, to provide services, and to hold offenders accountable, then the law is an empty promise.
6: Do things like buying a gun or getting a dog help? Or what advice can you offer to a woman who thinks she may be the target of a stalker?
28: Well, when we work with victims, we provide a number of different options. And so when looking at safety, it's an individual case-by-case evaluation. So for any victim of stalking, one of the things that we highly recommend is that they connect with a local advocate or service provider in their community who can work with them around developing a safety plan that can identify concrete strategies that they can use to try and make themselves safer. And that can mean things like changing their routines, changing their patterns, looking at technology and how they can use that technology more safely. engaging in actions that enhances their own personal security. So it could be things like getting a dog or installing a security system in their home or obtaining a weapon and getting trained on how to use that. And so we really want to talk with victims about the many options that are available to them and provide them with information so they can make informed decisions about what options are best for them.
6: You mentioned using technology more safely. Can you tell us a little bit about that?
28: Absolutely. One example, if you're a victim and you're on a social networking site like, say, Facebook or MySpace, the advice that we typically give is not to not use it, not to totally shut it down, though that's an option, but how can you still connect with your friends and your family and your support system, which is really important to victims, but in a way that if the offender does access that information, it minimizes the risk. So things like if you're updating your status on your social networking site, that you're not putting detailed information. So you're not checking in every place you go or telling your entire network that I'm at this restaurant at this time or that I'm going to this city for vacation on these dates, but just more general information that you're cautious about how you give out your information. And that's really a good caution for any and all of us.
6: Good information. Michelle Garcia, director of the Stalking Resource Center at the National Center for Victims of Crime. Michelle, where can people learn more about your center and what you can offer?
28: If you go to our website, ncvc.org, it's National Center Victims of Crime. Both victims and those working with victims can find a lot of information about increasing your understanding of stalking and also resources for victims and for professionals about how you can work around these issues.
6: All right, well, thanks again for joining us on InfoTrack, Michelle.
28: It's my pleasure. Thank you so much.
6: And for InfoTrack, I'm Roy Mackey.
0: Next, are you fed up with the way things are going in the world today? Our next guest has the powerful and empowering answer. 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
26: 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Once again, here's Chris Whitting.
0: When it comes to making changes that matter, can one person really make a difference? Our next guest thinks so. He's John Izzo, author of Stepping Up: How Taking Responsibility Changes Everything.
5: John, you say that nearly every situation in our lives, from career, personal life, business, to even problems in society, can be solved if we look to ourselves to make these changes rather than looking to others. But it seems most organizations are really designed to limit the influence of a single person, especially somebody at a lower level. What would you say to that?
29: All of us really forget how powerful we really are. When we ask this question, what can I do about this, rather than what someone else should do about it? You know, the moment we ask that question, instead of what can someone else do, the whole game shifts. Whether it's a relationship and I ask, how can I bring more romance instead of what my partner should be? I'm in a workplace and instead of saying the boss should do something about morale, I ask, what could I do about morale? The moment I look at something in the world like global warming or poverty or something that concerns me, and instead of saying the president should do something, I say, I wonder what I could do about this. It's an incredibly empowering question, and it's the right question, I think, if you want to both feel successful and make a difference.
5: John, how many people would you say the average person can really influence? And in your book, by the way, I thought that you have a great story there about your airline trip. I think you called it Five Rows of Influence, something like that.
29: The story you're talking about is about an experience I had on an airplane. I'm a pretty positive guy, but I found myself sitting in an incredibly negative group of people complaining about their boss, complaining about the airline, complaining about life. And to be honest, I kind of caught the virus within a few minutes, so I'm complaining too. And about five rows in front of us, there was a young boy about maybe 2 years old who kept trying to look over the seat to see everybody on the airplane. And make a long story short, about 40 minutes into the flight, he finally got his head over the seat and he saw all of us and he just smiled. And within about a minute, he transformed the mood of the five rows behind him. And riding there on the airplane, I realized, you know, almost every problem is a five rows problem. You know, morale in a workplace is a five rows problem. Every person needs to do what they can do in their five rows of influence. They can't influence 20 or 30 or 100 rows, just maybe five rows around them. Global warming, a five rows problem, you know. And you keep thinking about it. If I ask what I can do in my five rows of influence, instead of worrying about what someone else is doing in theirs, that's how change happens. And if you really think about it, almost every big problem in the world is really just the aggregate of what's happening in those five rows, whether it's in a company, in a community, or in the world.
5: You talk about sort of a ripple effect that can happen, which can go beyond those five rows.
29: We surveyed about 600 people to ask them, why don't you step up? And you know, what really struck me is that about 60% of the people said the number one reason they did not step up, take initiative, try to change things, is they said, I'm only one person, it won't matter if I do. Two things we forget when we say I'm only one person. The first is what I call aggregate influence. So let me give an example. You're at work, everyone is complaining all the time and in a negative mood. If I decide to stop complaining and talk about what's working or talk about solutions, it's true I'm only one person. But imagine if I start doing it and then 10 or 20 other people start doing it, aggregately you change the company. Same thing with something as simple as, well, what if I don't use a plastic bag at the grocery store? That's not going to save the planet. But imagine millions of people making that simple choice every day. That's what I call aggregate influence. So the world can't change because we change, but it can't change if we don't change, because the change comes from the aggregate. And finally, as you said, this idea of the responsibility ripple, which is once we act, everything changes. If you doubt that, just be in the break room at work one day, and if everyone's complaining or gossiping about someone, for example, say something positive about that person. And what you'll suddenly see is you'll create a ripple. And I would suggest in everything in life that's true, in a relationship, in a community.
5: We're talking with John Izzo, PhD, who is author of Stepping Up, How Taking Responsibility Changes Everything. John, what would you say to somebody who wants to speak up, but they're afraid they might get into trouble?
29: First of all, I've worked with about 600 companies all over the world, so I think I have a pretty good idea of how people are seen at work, because I work with a lot of leaders and CEOs. And in the book, I talk about some research that shows that actually people who speak up and challenge things at work are actually rated more highly and more likely to get promoted than people who stay silent. And the interesting thing is that I think the mythology at work is that, yes, people get ahead. But I think what's really true is that constructive irritants get ahead. You know, it's true. People who are finger pointing and blaming and just saying somebody else should fix this, they don't get ahead. But the people who speak up and say, hey, we've got a problem here, and look, I've got some ideas. We've got a problem here. Here's what I'm willing to do to get started to do something about it. These people actually get ahead. So the research actually is quite the opposite. If you're a yes person or a complainer, you're not going to get promoted and get ahead. If you're a constructive irritant, someone who brings ideas and solutions and doesn't point fingers but speaks up, you're actually going to be rated more highly. And so I think this comes as a surprise to a lot of people.
5: John, if I'm a parent, obviously kids are often told to hush up, don't interrupt. But if I want to encourage this kind of behavior in my children in a positive way, what suggestions would you have?
29: We have to challenge our children to take responsibility. Like, let's give you a simple example. A note comes home from school. Maybe your kid has a difficult teacher. None of the students like that teacher. The note comes home and, you know, little Johnny says to you, you know, Mom, it's the teacher, it's not me. But here's the interesting thing I like to ask parents. Which do you think that your child will learn more from? Taking responsibility for the 1% or 2% of the problem that's actually theirs, or focusing on the 90% of the problem that they or you think is the teacher's problem? So I think, first of all, it begins by saying, you know, Johnny, maybe she is a difficult teacher, but how do you think you've contributed? What do you think you could do to make it better? That's one of the ways we teach our children to take responsibility. What can you do about it, rather than the situation? And then the second thing is, when we give people responsibility, they act responsibly. I tell a funny story about my stepson, who used to love buying expensive clothes. We got tired of all the requests, so one year we just gave him an annual clothes allowance and said, look, it's your responsibility to manage it. If you run out of money on January 31st, too bad, we're not giving you anything else. Suddenly he's buying discount T-shirts, you know, and not buying expensive ones anymore and feeling good about it. But we gave him responsibility, so he took responsibility. So it's a kind of an ironic thing.
5: John Izzo, author of Stepping Up, How Taking Responsibility Changes Everything. And you can learn more at his website, steppingupforchange.com. John, thanks so much for joining us today on InfoTrack.
29: Thank you so much. I appreciate you having me on.
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24: When you need to know.
25: Another shot in the trade war with Canada. I'm Daria Albinger, Fox News. Canada is fighting back in that escalating trade war with the U.S. Prime Minister Mark Carney says Canada will impose retaliatory tariffs on U.S. goods beginning September 8th. Talks collapsed after the Trump administration imposed new 50% tariffs on a number of Canadian goods. Trade Representative Jamieson Greer speaking to Fox News.
34: They do, and they continue to retaliate. And after a year of that retaliation, we've said enough, and so we've taken countermeasures.
25: He says Canada has retaliated against the U.S. and claims some of its responses tied to its business with China. Chief Justice John Roberts has issued an injunction allowing the above-ground construction on the White House ballroom to continue. Fox's Alex Hogan at the White House.
35: The Supreme Court has allowed President Donald Trump to continue building the ballroom project for now. Reaction pouring in with President Trump writing, "We are grateful to the decision of the United States Supreme Court. The military/ballroom complex being built on the hallowed grounds of the White House, which is so vital for national security, will be the greatest of its kind." And Senate Minority Leader Chuck Schumer writing on X, quote, "As costs skyrocket, the administration is wasting money on endless and illegal war, corporate giveaways and Trump's pet projects. And a spokesperson for the National Trust for Historic Preservation stated, to be clear, this is not a final decision on the merits of the government's stay application, and we await further action.
1: The Justice Department said in a filing that the project, which includes an underground facility in the ballroom, is about 65% complete. Seven people, including two police officers, are dead after a head-on crash in northeast England early today. Police say a Volkswagen was traveling the wrong way on a highway near Middlesbrough when it collided with a police vehicle. The crash followed a police pursuit. An investigation into the collision is underway. 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
1: Mike Rogers, a Republican nominee for U.S. Senate in Michigan, will face Democratic nominee Abdul Sayed in November. This is one of the country's most watched Senate races. Rogers on Fox and Friends Weekend saying why he believes Michigan voters should choose him as those two campaigns began their general election fight.
7: He can't hide from the fact that when a terrorist filled his car with explosives and tried to kill 130 kids at a synagogue school, and he said, hurt people, want to hurt people, and he could understand that. You can, that's who you are, and that's who he is. And I tell you what, we need people to understand who he is.
1: Abdul Sayed will be joining Fox on Monday to react. The White House says it's proof its efforts to end the opioid crisis are working. The CDC is reporting that deaths tied to fentanyl are down 22% in just a year. Fox's Madeline Rivera with details in Washington.
8: The White House is highlighting these numbers in honor of National Fentanyl Prevention and Awareness Day. They say fentanyl deaths dropped 22% from 2024 to 2025. Overall, per the CDC, there was a 14% decrease in overdose deaths within that time frame, marking a decline for the third consecutive year. The White House is tying those figures to the president's border policies and efforts to dismantle the fentanyl supply chain. DHS Secretary Mark Wayne Mullen says, we have lost too many American lives to fentanyl, especially after years of disastrous open border policies that made it even easier for the cartels to bring their drugs to our country. Thanks to President Donald J. Trump's strong leadership, we are bringing the hammer down on drug traffickers and smugglers, putting them out of business and behind bars.
1: The White House says a big part of this is a designation by the president of major drug cartels as being foreign terrorist organizations. I'm Daria Albinger. This is Fox News.
4: When you need to know, your weather is on KNSI. Now your local forecast from the Hanson Paving Weather Center.
18: High of 78 this afternoon under partly cloudy skies. Winds out of the north, 8 to 15 miles per hour. Lows dip down to about 52 tonight. Daytime highs approaching 80 tomorrow. Mainly clear skies. Partly cloudy skies and dry Monday and Tuesday. Low 80s Monday, mid 80s by Tuesday. I'm meteorologist Paul Trombley on KNSI. Currently 77.
19: Ah, Minnesota summer. The sun, when it's not too hot. The wildlife.
20: Ouch.
19: 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But at Mall of America, the perfect summer escape happens at the great indoors. 128 air-conditioned acres that make any day feel like a sunny vacation. Unleash the fam at Nickelodeon Universe. We're talking five football fields worth of rides and attractions. It's a whatever-the-weather summer at the great indoors. 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

0: Let's get to some news. Guys, over the weekend, President Trump made a campaign stop in Long Island, and Melania Trump did not travel with him.
1: Ooh.
0: Yep, no one has seen Melania. All I know is that it's going to be crazy when we find out she ran off with Mitch McConnell. That's all I know. That's going to be bizarre.
1: Ah, yes. These people are not well. Unwell. Well, very good and happy Tuesday to you. Welcome back once again. The Democrat Party really is, they've kind of gone full bore commie, haven't they? They're seizing property, the socialized medicine. They're repackaging the Soviet Union for the 21st century. Not a bright bunch, but at least they're fanatical. So they have that going for them. Welcome back. The socialist morons are here. That's the headline here. And Greg Price on the Twitter, Abdul El-Sayed, says that he wants to completely eliminate everyone's private health insurance. That's the Democrat plan, eliminate everybody's private health insurance. It's private industry. It's private business. And got to do away with that. And then the state takes over, and they then control your life and your death and your grandmother's life and death and your children's life and death because, you know, it's that state-controlled medicine, and you have little to no say in any of that. So we have that. What Medicare for All does is it does away with the private insurance market. That's what he said, Abdul El-Sayed. He was actually on camelback with bandoleros across his chest and a scimitar in one hand and AK-47 in the other hand. The Democrat Party, they're the party of the first American Civil War, and look at him now. So there it is, single payer. The government, he says, it now has one single payer, comma, the government.
2: What Medicare for All does is it does away with the private insurance market, right? It now has one single payer. That's why we call it single payer, right? One insurance, and that is the government of the United States.
1: The government. And what could go better than that? You know, the government, if you're looking for anybody to run anything, definitely look to the government first if you're an idiot, if you're a communist, if you're a Democrat, I think is the... also in the Democratic Socialist America, they're all over the place making videos of themselves, and it might not serve them well in the long run, even in the medium term, in the short term, it might not benefit them either, but... The Democratic Socialists of America, they have a steering committee. Commies got to have a lot of committees, you know, because they're a violent mob. The DSA steering committee is a member there. Cliff Connolly says the quiet part out loud. Listen to this. Our hatred of the United States Constitution. He's just kind of in the middle of a thought, and he's talking about how the revolution is here and the revolution is coming, and he talks about our, meaning the Democratic Socialist, our hatred of the United States Constitution.
3: So the two things that we're famous for is our commitment to a program and our hatred of the United States Constitution.
1: He's speaking for the Democrat Party. They're third world leftists from the third world. Pretty remarkable people. They are revealing themselves to be who they really are. You know, what was it, Maya Angelou, when someone or when people tell you who they are, believe them the first time? These people are, you know, firebombing the Jewish governor's mansion, and they hate the Constitution. They've got a new plan. It's for revolution. It's a revolution constitution. Amazing stuff. So we got that. We played some Elijah Manley for you yesterday. Audio signed by, he's a communist running in. He's in Florida. This is an amazing thing. Florida socialist congressional candidate Elijah Manley says he doesn't want illegal aliens to enter the country with a murder charge to be deported. He doesn't want them to be deported. He wants to keep them here because that way you get more murders here. And that's what the left loves. They love death and mayhem and anarchy and murder and blood-drenched scenarios because, you know, they're the left. And the left, they've got a long tradition of this sort of stuff. But he says, no, he doesn't want murderers. Just because you come from Venezuela or Guatemala and maybe you murdered people there, he doesn't, he said, what, you gonna send them on vacation? He said the Republicans want to send these murderers on vacation. Talking about deporting them now. They're really severely deranged people. They're They're completely nuts. But we've got this guy for you. He's back for a little more. And a nice lady news anchor on Fox News. Kind of couldn't believe what she was hearing. She was aghast and agog. She was both aghast and agog. Remarkable stuff. Yeah, they're amazing. Mm-mm-mm. And then, the DSA, they're having a little, you know, they love to have powwows. They only operate in groups of violent, mentally ill people. And DSA, national leader, praising communist China as a model for the entire world because they love slavery. They're still the party of slavery, the left, and they love, you know, hey, you got any Uyghurs over there? Because you got a bullwhip that's just itching to get busy. Isn't that amazing? So we got that, the Democrats and the Democratic Socialists of America. Extraordinary stuff. There's Eric Swalwell update, too. You know, Eric Swalwell with his Chinese secret agent, Fang Fang, with whom he had sexual relations for a long time. And then he was helping her to get Chinese spies internships on Capitol Hill. They got him.

their new capital is going to be again, because you know how they are. But listen to this. Swalwell admitted to having sex with suspected spy Fang Fang multiple times. And you wait till you hear the things that he said about it. He's like, oh, well, you know, my wife said, it's pretty amazing stuff. New FBI files reveal former Representative Eric Swalwell admitted relationship with suspected Chinese operative Christine Fang. We all like to know her. We know her as Fang Fang because it's more fun. But wait till you hear what this guy's saying about it. And the Chinese intelligence operatives that made their way into the Democrat Party, very successful. I'm thinking Fang Fang must have gotten awards when she got back to Beijing for just killing it. She came over here and spiked the ball, man, because Swalwell, right there to the House of Representatives, the Intelligence Committee, getting interns placed on Capitol Hill, Chinese spies, and the Democrats, and I helped, you know, Eric Swalwell says, and I helped, remarkable stuff. Fun story here by a friend of mine, actually, in Town Hall, James Talafrico in Texas, is trying to redefine faith in Senate campaign. And why not? Faith and religiosity, they just throw out all Western notions of faith and religiosity, and they make up new stuff, like, you know, God was non-binary, and there are six genders, and they're all severely mentally ill. And they love open borders. Don't they love open borders, Michael? They really do. They really like open borders. And we've got a couple of illegal alien stories for you today because, you know, the Democrats, they love illegal aliens and all that. And the more criminal, the better. More likely to murder Americans and commit all kinds of mayhem, the better. And here is a story out of Florida. Four illegal aliens, young men. If you looked at the four mugshots of them, you'd say, oh, yeah, they're all illegal aliens. Just look at still photos of them, and you'd say, yeah, they're definitely illegal aliens, no doubt about it. Four illegal aliens arrested in Southside Park. It's in Florida. Southside Park shooting that killed 18-year-old, killed in Jacksonville Sheriff's Office. And this is the 18-year-old that was murdered was an actual refugee here in the United States. And the Democrats invited in four illegal alien murderers who then gunned him down, the 18-year-old gunned down. He was a legitimate refugee. Being protected under refugee statutes and things like that, fleeing a beep-hole country where the Democrats have already inflicted socialism. And so he fled and he came here. And, you know, he's off to the races. He's in the United States. He's being protected. And four illegal aliens, they're Latinx. They're Latinx illegal aliens. They murdered this 18-year-old, gunned him down like nobody's business. And the Democrats applaud that. They want to give an award, I think, to the illegal alien murderers because you know, remarkable stuff. Also in Minnesota, the Democrats, they've got an African guy there who they've honored several years ago. They honored him as an outstanding refugee. He's an outstanding refugee. That'd be quite a T-shirt to have, a plaque on your wall. I'm an outstanding refugee. In Minnesota, they give out awards for this. And here's the African guy, and he's an outstanding refugee, and they're very proud to have him in Minnesota. Minnesota man honored as outstanding refugee, charged in Medicaid fraud case. And it turns out Salman Ahmad Elmi, he's a celebrated refugee in Minnesota by the Democrats, and now charged with seven counts related to Medicaid fraud, including billing more than $1 million for services not provided or eligible at all through the Riva Health and Golden Valley. And hey, here's $1 million for your illegal alien Africa. No, he's not an illegal alien. He's a celebrated refugee, and they gave him an award. And now he's been arrested for stealing $1 million actually, he went apparently on the TV show Shark Tank, and Shark Tank said, oh, I like your ideas. We're going to give you money because we're Shark Tank. And it doesn't sound like a very good idea, I've got to say. But Shark Tank guy
Just great.

For a Shark Tank, Kevin O'Leary funded one of his projects on Shark Tank, on the TV show Shark Tank, and now he's under arrest because while he might be the refugee of the year, an outstanding refugee, turns out he's a criminal and stealing, robbing all of us $1 million, more than $1 million. And the Democrat, here's a picture of him smiling. He's having a nice time. And the Democrat Party, they're not really with us, are they? No, they're not. The Democrats, what's the matter with them? Honestly, Michael, what's going on with them? Yeah, so we got the Democratic Socialists of America telling us who they are, and that is the Democrat Party. There is no difference between the Democratic Socialists and the Democrat Party. There's no daylight at all. Bernie Sanders and the whole gang of rapscallions that they run with. Bernie loved the USSR, the Soviet Union. He honeymooned there. You know who else loved the Soviet Union? Lee Harvey Oswald. Remember that? Lee Harvey Oswald. He assassinated the President of the United States, John F. Kennedy. And he loved the Soviet Union. He married a woman from the Soviet Union, from Savorodvinsk on the White Sea. There's a submarine base there. I've been there to that submarine base in Savorodvinsk, but I can't talk about that right now. And these people, I got to tell you, and they're got to replace the two-party system. Got to get rid of the Senate, pack the Supreme Court, get rid of the two-party system, get rid of the Electoral College. The country will be unrecognizable when they get done with it, and that's their goal. So we've got that just extraordinary, and they got to get rid of ICE, you know, Immigration Customs Enforcement, because they might enforce laws that have been passed by Congress or something like that, and you can't have that. So we've got that for you. Did I mention the Electoral College? You got to get rid of the Electoral College too, because they're here to dismantle the United States of America, make it unrecognizable, turn it into a third world hellhole. They could just move to a third world hellhole, but that's not enough for them. They have to destroy. They can't just enjoy the destruction. They have to inflict the destruction. James Carville, a lot of issues with him. He's back. He's back. And I got him for you today as well.

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There was a crazy episode also in Idaho. It's a state out west. Democrats are ruining everything they touch. They destroy. They ruin. But a nice mom with her, I think her son is 16 years old. Her son goes by the name Bear. And Bear is a Charlie Kirk guy, teenager, and he's pro-life. And they started a pro-life organization in Idaho. And mom and her son Bear came with 12 or 15 people to a coffee shop in Idaho. And you'll never believe what happened next in the town of Driggs, D-R-I-G-G-S, Idaho. Driggs, Idaho. There's a coffee shop there, and this pro-life group gathered at the mom and her teenage son, who she gave birth to, and a dozen or 15 pro-life people. They decided to go in Idaho to this Driggs coffee shop and have a meeting, and you'll never guess what happened next. The owner of the coffee shop, even though it's Idaho, it turns out is a Democrat. Sorry, I had to do a big sneeze there. I had to hit the button and go sneeze. You'll never guess what happened. I've got audio for you of the nice mom who's pro-life in Idaho, and she was she posted a video of herself, and she was incredulous, I've got to say, at what she experienced at a Driggs, Idaho coffee shop with a pro-life group, because Democrats are really, the only thing not to be tolerated is intolerance. And they're, of course, the most intolerant people in any discussion on any topic, anytime you look around. The left, the most intolerant of all. They're not the good guys. Boy, are they not on our side. And I've got audio for you that I want to share with you of the mom. We have the coffee shop owner, too, although he's not very impressive. He's just a lefty. You know how they are. But I want to share that with you because it's pretty wild story. And you know how they are. They're cuckoo kichu, aren't they? Yes, they are. Also, a big polling outfit that provided polls showing that a democratic socialist was going to win by 20-something points in the primaries. Speaking of which, there are primary races today in Alaska and in Wyoming and in Florida, and I think they have something crazy in California too. It's just a nutty thing for California, but we're not going to have any results today while we're on the air. But I want to share with you some of that because it matters. Yeah, but this polling outfit, Median Strategies, they came out with some polls that got a lot of media attention. You'll never guess what's happening with them now at Median Strategies. They put out a statement, and surprise, surprise.

0: 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Now your local forecast from the Hanson Paving Weather Center.
1: High of 78 this afternoon under partly cloudy skies. Winds out of the north, 8 to 15 miles per hour. Lows dip down to about 52 tonight. Daytime highs approaching 80 tomorrow. Mainly clear skies. Partly cloudy skies and dry Monday and Tuesday. Low 80s Monday, mid 80s by Tuesday. I'm meteorologist Paul Trombley on KNSI. Currently 77.
2: Carmen Roberts, the U.S. and Canada fall deeper into a trade war. A 50% U.S. tariff on many imports from the north went into effect today, and Canada says it will hit back next month. U.S. Trade Representative Jameson Greer tells Fox News Canada is to blame.
3: And they continue to retaliate, and after a year of that retaliation, we've said enough, and so we've taken countermeasures.
2: Canada plans to levy dollar-for-dollar tariffs on many U.S. goods starting September 8th. An FBI affidavit shows the wannabe Islamic terrorist in upstate New York charged with plotting to bomb the state capitol paints a fuller picture of 35-year-old Jessica Bowie.
4: Court docs detail how Bowie used the internet to spread ISIS propaganda, talking openly about jihad and encouraging others to join the Islamic State.
2: Fox's Chan Lee Painter reporting. 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

0: And we're back once again. We are at 888-630-9625. Everybody dislikes polls and polling and political polls. A lot of hooey going on there. But listen to this, because the hooey gets even deeper with the Democrat Party. Here's the Los Angeles Times. They used to be a newspaper. And the Los Angeles Times with the headline, polling. You know, the mayor in Los Angeles, Karen Bass, she used to be a member of the House of Representatives, too. Polling shows Bass leading Rahman by double digits was bogus, company says. Now, the poll showing Karen Bass leading her competitor, Rahman, by double digits was bogus, company says. Hang on. This big poll, it's Los Angeles. The phony poll by a company called Median Strategies showed Karen Bass leading her competitor, Nithya Rahman, by a wide margin. But the company acknowledged Monday that it was fake. I'm sorry, what? The poll by the company Median Strategies was fake? Yeah, that's right. But there's more. Hang on. Median Strategies said the poll, quote-unquote, was instead, listen, quoting them now, a short-term social experiment, end quote, to see how polling information could be distributed without verification. Well, sure, you're a legitimate company. You got a name, and you've got a poll right here. So a poll claiming that Los Angeles Mayor Karen Bass was leading council member Nithya Rahman, Nithya is not a known name anywhere, by a wide margin and picking up support from most voters who backed Spencer Pratt in the mayoral primary, was bogus. The company behind the poll acknowledged Monday. The fake poll by Median Strategies showed Karen Bass leading Nithya Rahman by nearly 12 percentage points ahead of the November 3rd mayoral runoff, and said the results were based on a survey of 560 Los Angeles voters between July 30th and August 5th. It said it had a 4.1% margin of error. But Monday, in response to repeated inquiries from the Times, the Los Angeles Times, the company said the purported poll was nothing of the kind. They wrote, Median Strategies was created as a short-term social experiment to examine how purported polling information could enter and spread through the political information ecosystem without independent verification, the company said in an email to the Los Angeles Times. We are not seeking publicity or attribution for the individuals involved and are declining interviews. They're declining interviews. They set up a fake polling outfit, and they're quoted by everybody and by the Los Angeles Times and by CNN and the news media everywhere. And I got it. There is more, because I quoted one of these polls last week also. The phony poll also claimed that 16% of its respondents said that they had voted for Spencer Pratt, and that of those voters, about 85% of those voters, they were planning to vote for Karen Bass in the general election, while 7% would support Nithya Rahman, even though she doesn't have a name that anyone recognizes. So this is pretty amazing. Faced with a choice between the incumbent and a Democratic Socialist of America aligned challenger, most Pratt voters appear to be treating Karen Bass as the more familiar, more moderate option rather than sitting out the race, Median wrote in their analysis. But wait, there's more, because it turns out that Median Strategies polling here, they put out a statement, Median Strategies polling discontinued. And they write, Median Strategies has concluded its polling project and will not publish additional polls. All previously published polling releases have been withdrawn and should not be cited or treated as genuine polling data. So it was completely fake from the start. This is nuts. Median Strategies, and this is they're writing themselves their own statement. Median Strategies, they're saying the same thing as they said to the Los Angeles Times, was created as a short-term social experiment examining how purported polling information could enter and spread through the political information ecosystem without independent verification. Thank you for your understanding. That's the statement they put out. So they're the ones that said that Michigan, they've got the this is Wisconsin Hong, that she was leading by 20-something points. And it turns out they're not a polling place at all. They just made stuff up and published it online, and media ran with it everywhere because it was too good, right? And Brett Loggiarto puts this on Twitter, and he says, so this is pretty wild. A polling firm that came out of nowhere showed Francesca Hong with a 23-point lead over David Crowley in the Wisconsin primary. And of course, Crowley won and Hong lost. But listen to this. Wisconsin primary has shut down and said the whole operation was bogus. Said the whole operation was just a joke. It was a fraud. It's, you know, how does that make them different than any other polling outfit is perhaps the real question here. Isn't that amazing? Mm-mm-mm. Yes, sir. That's the polling. And oh boy, then the socialists are doing so well. And it was all a lie by Median Strategies, made up polls, big lie, nothing but lies. You know how these people are, just crazy man, crazy. So Median Strategies, and it turns out that Francesca Hong, it was a fake poll. The whole thing was a fake poll. It was everywhere. Every news organization was citing it, and it was completely fake by a fake polling place that's not a real polling place at all. Just extraordinary. Mm-mm-mm. Yes, sir. Speaking of communists, George Soros gets a lot of crazy lefties elected to offices around the country, including in Fairfax, Virginia, the prosecutor there, Steve Descano. Steve Descano, he's a real bad guy. He's a villain. He loves crime. And he puts criminals out on the streets and things like that. But here it is. George Soros prosecutor Steve Descano of Fairfax, Virginia, asked a judge for, listen to this, an illegal alien Islamic extremist murderer to be let out of confinement driven to the Tajikistan embassy in Washington, D.C. to get a foreign passport. Then he was given a 48-hour pass. He gets a hall pass here, a 48-hour pass to leave the psych ward because he's in the psych ward, but not a problem when it comes to Steve Descano and to the George Soros people, you know, Democrats. Given a 48-hour pass to leave the psych ward, and he used it. Okay, you can get out of the psych ward, and here he is, the Commonwealth attorney, just extraordinary stuff. And you're from Tajikistan, not one of your more well-known stands, but in Tajikistan they have murderers too. And he's an illegal alien here. He's an Islamic extremist. He's a murderer. And the Democrats, we've got a little more on this later too. They just want to let him go, and Steve Descano wants to let him go so that they can murder again. Now, let me go to this story out of Idaho. Out of Idaho. Driggs, there is a town called Driggs, Idaho, D-R-I-G-G-S, Driggs, Idaho. There's a coffee shop there, as you might imagine, because people drink coffee there. It's Idaho, gets chilly in the wintertime and stuff. And a pro-life group decided to meet there, right? And the woman, Kristen Hawkins, was there with her 16-year-old son, and her 16-year-old son is called Bear, you know, like the big hairy beast with claws, Bear. And she's there with her 16-year-old son and maybe 15 other pro-life people. And her son is involved. He's a Charlie Kirk guy, and he's pro-life. And they decided to have a meeting, a gathering, at the coffee shop in Driggs in a town called Widaho. Widaho, W-Y-D-A-H-O. Kind of a portmanteau, a combination of Wyoming and Idaho, because it's right along the border of Wyoming and Idaho. It's in Idaho. And listen to this. Widaho Roasters Coffee House in Driggs, Idaho. Driggs, Idaho. It's in the Teton Valley. There's a mountain range there, the Grand Tetons. And you'll find Jackson Hole, Wyoming, not far away. So a local gathering of, they say, 10 to 15 members of a pro-life group, they were holding a meeting at the coffee shop, Widaho Roasters Coffee Shop. Isn't that great? And the owner of the coffee shop asked them to leave because they're pro-life. This is Idaho, you know, not Manhattan. So the mom with her 16-year-old son, 10 or 15 pro-life people meeting at this coffee shop. It's actually their first meeting, their first gathering. And it's Idaho, you know, where you think it's not run by left-wing lunatics from Harvard, but apparently you'd be wrong. So the listen to this. I want to play the mom for you because she, Kristen Hawkins, there with her 16-year-old son, Bear, and they say 10 or 15 people at this Idaho Roasters Coffee House in Driggs, Idaho. And here's mom explaining what happened when they gathered at the coffee shop in Idaho.
1: My son, Bear, is a Charlie Kirk Courage Fellowship with Students for Life Action. And we are here at Idaho in Driggs, Idaho. And Bear and I decided we were going to host our first pro-life group meeting. And the group meeting is for abortion-free Teton Valley, because as you all know, abortion is going to be on the ballot in Idaho this November.
0: So I didn't know that myself. But abortion-free Teton Valley, and their 16-year-old young man, and they call him Bear. He's a pretty burly dude. And mom is a very nice, clear-eyed lady. She's freshly scrubbed and clean and lovely. And she couldn't be nicer. Kristen Hawkins there trying to be pro-life, and she continued.
1: So we're having the first meeting, and we're trying to decide like where our second meeting is going to be, because that's like the first order of business. Because this place, you know, has, you know, queer coffee hour and a rainbow flag and all stuff. The owner comes out, starts screaming at us that we are not welcome there. And then he compares pro-lifers to the KKK. Literally compared us to the KKK. So we are relocating now, and even though we all have bought food, I loved their donuts.
0: I love their donuts. She's a perfectly nice, reasonable lady. She's already been harassed and got into a conflict with the owner of the place, and she's still saying, I love their donuts. You know, she's a perfectly reasonable person. But she's the mom of Bear, her 16-year-old son, and got, you know, a dozen, 15 people having a pro-life meeting. Got a little Charlie Kirk angle here. He was assassinated by a Democrat with a sniper's rifle. And a lot of the Democrats celebrated that on national television and elsewhere. They love murder. You know, if you're a CEO of a healthcare insurance company, you're in grave danger because the Democrat Party is violent and murderous and bloodthirsty. And here's the nice mom, Kristen Hawkins.
1: They kicked us out and compared pro-lifers to the KKK. Now, this isn't Boston. This is Idaho. You know, so this is Idaho. This should never have been.
0: This isn't Boston. I like that. She says, this isn't Boston. This is Idaho. This should never have been. And I think that's fair enough. Yeah, and Kristen Hawkins just trying to, you know, they don't believe in political free speech. They're certainly not pro-life, which means they're pro-death. There are really only two things you could be. You know, they're against the death penalty for murderers, like that psychopath that murdered the four college students in the house. And they're not for the death penalty for murderers, but. Yeah, but if you're an innocent, helpless baby in the womb, then they round you up by the millions. Here's the nice mom, Kristen Hawkins.
1: I don't know why people move to Idaho and then want to make Idaho, California, or Denver, or Portland. Just stay in your hellhole of states, because we're trying to keep Idaho pro-life. We're trying to keep abortion out of Idaho's laws, and these people are just doing the exact opposite and not even like allowing pro-lifers to gather.
0: That's they don't believe in free speech. They're not tolerant. They're the most intolerant people you're going to find anywhere. The left is profoundly intolerant. They do not suffer truth or honesty or certainly anything pro-life. Pretty amazing stuff. Now the nice lady also made a video of the owner appears to be the owner of the coffee shop, Idaho Roasters. And I'm sorry, you got a bunch of a 16-year-old kid leading the thing. So I'm guessing most of the rest of them were teenagers as well. And mom, who couldn't be nicer, and after being treated so shabbily by the owner, still said, well, you know, I like their donuts. I like their donuts. Kristen Hawkins, very nice. And now here comes the lunatic who's in charge of the place, Wydaho Roasters, and the nice mom, Kristen Hawkins, made a video of him being himself.
2: I don't want this group meeting here.
3: So we're just meeting for the first meeting.
2: I don't care. Go to the public library. This is
3: sure,
2: my place of business.
3: But I thought this was like, we come here all the time. We just already bought our food and stuff.
2: That's fine.
3: But you're kicking us out of your... We're just
2: did
3: meeting
2: I make
3: here
2: it very meeting. Clear that I did not want you here?
4: Yeah, I did a lot of work to get people on the ballot for so women would have the right to choose in the state of Idaho. And this is something I do not support, nor does my wife, and it's our business. So we have that choice.
3: So you're kicking us out. You're kicking out me and Bear, who's starting this group, and you're going to kick us out.
4: It's like, if the KKK asked to meet here, I would say no.
3: So you think pro-lifers are like the KKK? Is that what you're saying?
4: In my world, it's the same. It's the same sort of concept.
0: Yeah. I would have informed him that, you know. And there are people online saying, definitely a California transplant. These Californians, they move to places like Idaho, and they bring their toxic bile with them. They're Democrats. It's the mainstream of the Democrat Party. Yeah, the KKK, you know, the Democrat Party created the KKK when the Republicans took your slaves away in the Civil War. I'd ask him if he had a bullwhip in the place here. This is, the Democrat Party is not really fit for civil society in 2026. And it's tragic to have to say that out loud. But these filthies, can I call them filthies? I think I can call them filthies. These people.
1: I don't know why people move to Idaho and then want to make Idaho, California, or Denver, or Portland. Just stay in your hellhole of states.

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0: Let me go to this Democrat Kentucky governor, Andy Beshear. Andy Beshear is Democrat governor of Kentucky, and he was on Face the Nation day before yesterday, talking to Ed O'Keefe, and listen to how they just want to destroy everything we recognize as Western civilization.
1: What, given they're looking for big ideas, what would be your biggest, boldest idea that you're promoting these days?
2: Well, socialist. I'll give you two, because people want you to fix the darn economy. But I tell you what, people also think this government is broken. So a fix the darn government constitutional amendment, it is time. It should outlaw partisan redistricting and enshrine part of the Voting Rights Act right there in the Constitution. It should create term limits for Congress and the Supreme Court. No more gaming those appointments. It should also overturn Citizens United, and I think call for direct elections of the president and the vice president. That could actually make things work.
1: I didn't realize you support abolishing the Electoral College, if you're saying direct election of the president and vice president.
2: Yeah, I've said it a number of times, and it's because in Kentucky, we will never see a candidate for president or vice president unless they're from here. Why? Because people just expect that it'll go one way or the other. It's the idea that someone would get elected not just knowing about seven states, but having to earn votes all over the United States. I certainly think it's time.
0: Get rid of the Electoral College and this is the third world. He's considered to be a moderate mainstream Democrat, Governor Andy Beshear.

0: So the two things that we're famous for is our commitment to a program and our hatred of the United States Constitution. And what the program does is it gives us a roadmap to revolution, and it gives us the obstacle that we finally will have to get over to have a revolution, which is the United States Constitution, basis of the United States government.
1: Yes, that's long been a problem, the United States Constitution, for totalitarian mass-murdering kleptocrats, in which we now can fairly describe the Democrat Party as thus, because they're really not on our side, this Democrat Party. They're not democratic at all. That's the Democratic Socialist of America, the Constitution, U.S. Constitution, big problem, a real obstacle to revolution. The Democrat Party. I've been saying for years now that Democrats, if you're a registered Democrat, you shouldn't be allowed to own firearms. Who do you think shooting all these people? You see, yesterday in Chicago, seven teenagers were shot. Not even at the same time. They just go around shooting teenagers in Chicago. Seven, shall only one killed. They, nobody goes to the range anymore. Just kind of street shooting and all that. We've got that. That was that. They're commies, these people. Angie Nixon, her name is Nixon, and she's a Bolshevik, a Soviet. This one's amazing. She did beat Alexander Vindman, though, the former Army Lieutenant Colonel, Ukrainian. He's a twin brother. His twin brother is already in the House of Representatives. Because the Democrat Party just wants to firebomb everything with Molotov cocktails, like they did the Jewish governor's mansion in Pennsylvania not so long ago. Also, yesterday, a conviction in court for a Democrat that was planning on assassinating the Treasury Secretary, Scott Bessent. He was going to assassinate him. He brought Molotov cocktails. He was going to set him on fire. And the irony of this one is a transgender, confused, mentally ill man who said, no, really, I'm a woman. But he's not, because you can't just say you're a woman and then you become a woman. That's not how that works. It's biology and science and genitalia and all that stuff. A lot of things holding you back if that's your plan. But another tranny, another cross-dresser, who the news media, including Fox News, keeps calling a woman. They keep calling this dude a woman. Dude is not a woman. Dude don't look like a lady. Dude is not a lady. Dude is a dude who's a mental case and likes to dress up like a girl because he's got a lot of issues. And he was planning on assassinating the Treasury Secretary. He actually talked about it a couple of months ago because the news media lefties were mocking the idea that he was targeted for assassination, just like Brett Kavanaugh was targeted for assassination, just like Donald Trump has been repeatedly targeted for assassination, and Steve Scalise, a Republican congressman, and all the Republicans on the baseball field that day targeted for a mass political assassination, and Charlie Kirk, of course, assassinated, and I think I see a pattern emerging here with the Democrat Party. I think they're a violent criminal party, and assassination is their bag, baby. Goes back to Abraham Lincoln and beyond. The Democrats, violent criminal enterprise, and they're running for Congress. They want control of the House of Representatives and the Senate, and they want governors' mansions. And electing them means more crime, more murder, more mayhem, more terrible things. And the Democrats, they love terrible things. They're the party of terrible things. These are a few of their favorite things, but none of them are good things. So we've got a lot of, because there were a lot of politics overnight. Election races, primary elections in Florida, in a variety of places, and we've got so Alexander Vindman in Florida. I got the guy. You remember that traitorous, treasonous Ukrainian Army Lieutenant Colonel who should have been court-martialed and betraying the President of the United States, the Commander-in-Chief. And then the Democrats said, hey, we like the cut of his jib. He's an anti-American bomb thrower. Let's run him for Congress. And that's what the Democrats do, because they don't like the good guys. They're not on Team America. Not at all. So we've got those, and as the socialists, the Bolsheviks, pretty amazing stuff. Socialists. This is socialist beats Trump derangement syndrome impeachment star to become Florida Senate Democrat Senate nominee running for the Senate, and they're running Alexander Vindman, traitorous, treasonous, anti-American. He's a Ukrainian. He should still be in jail in Leavenworth, I think, for what he did to the President of the United States. And it's not, you know, whether you voted for Trump or not, it's just that this is not what Army officers are supposed to be doing. And his whole line of patter was a lot of hooey. I'll keep it clean and just say it was a lot of hooey. So we got that. But we've got this Angie Nixon woman, who's a complete commie. And she beat Alexander Vindman, his twin brother, again, already a member of the House of Representatives from Virginia. But this is kind of an amazing race for a number of reasons. The Angie Nixon is a complete commie. Alexander Vindman outspent her by like 17 times or something. Alexander Vindman, who had the support of Chuck Schumer. Chuck, and boy, if that doesn't move you across the finish line, what will? Listen to this. Alexander Vindman raised and apparently spent $16.3 million for this Senate race in Florida. $16.3 million. Whereas the Bolshevik, the communist, Nixon, Angie Nixon, she spent less than $1 million, $975,000. Then we make it sound like that's not much. She's the Democratic Socialists of America. She's got the backing of Rashida Tlaib and Ilhan Omar. So there you go. And she spent, again, $16.3 million by Alexander Vindman, the establishment Democrats, versus less than $1 million.

on health care. But she wants, Angie Nixon wants Medicare for all. That's communism, socialism. She wants free child care. Free, that means somebody else pays for it. It's never free. Somebody else pays for it. She'd steal from one group of people in order to buy the votes of another group of people. So Medicare, free Medicare for all. It'll be much better than just like Obamacare. Free child care. Somebody else pays for it, child care. Free paid family and sick leave. Lots of time off from work, but employers have to keep paying people for months and months, even though they don't show up. You know, it's on his, like Mitch McConnell. You know, he's getting, Mitch McConnell's got more time off, more paid time off so far than he would have gotten if he had given birth. He would have gotten less time off if he had given birth. So we have free child care, free Medicare for all, free paid family leave, and free sick leave. Listen to this national rent freeze. How's that going to work? Are you going to send Chinese armies out into the streets of major cities? National rent freeze and moratorium on evictions. So every deadbeat at every rented apartment will just say, I'm not paying rent anymore and I'm not leaving. You have to bring in an army division to drag me out of here with chains. And that's a moratorium on evictions and a national rent freeze. That's the end of capitalism. Universal jobs program. Yeah, why didn't we think of that? That's I think China has done that, haven't they? Tax the rich. That's an original thought. Why didn't anybody else think of that? Tax the rich are already being taxed, by the way. But never mind that. The bottom 50% of taxpayers in the United States pay 3%. 50%. The bottom 50% of earners pay 3% of federal income taxes. So she wants to tax the rich because, you know, not doing that enough. Commies, dumb people, unintelligent people. And abolish ICE. Abolish ICE because you don't want to enforce immigration laws. You want to open the borders, wave in gangs from all over the world so there is more crime and anarchy because, you know, the Democrats have a plan for the United States of America. It's the fundamental transformation of the United States of America because these guys, can I just say, these guys. Did I mention that we are at 888-630-9625? Because we are. And that's entirely toll-free. And today is hump day. That's right. Today is hump day. And that means in the Clinton household, Bill knows that Hillary has to be out by 9 a.m. because he's got some ideas on hump day. And she has to leave because she's got different ideas, very different ideas, I think. So we've got that. And remarkable things going on everywhere you look, honestly. These people... Can I just say, I don't know if you're watching this yesterday on Fox News all day long, they're doing this cocaine bust at fraternities at, where is it, Penn State University. And they're getting, I don't know if anybody else was ever 20, but here it is. They say that they got a kilo of cocaine for $22,000. $22,000. That's 1,000 grams of cocaine for $22,000. If I'm not mistaken, I think that means it's $22 a gram of cocaine. And I don't know, maybe it's just me, but I don't think that math adds up because cocaine is $100 a gram at a bare minimum. But at Fox News, apparently a lot of things they don't know. But we've got that. We've got a lot more going on because so many Democrats on the loose. The Alexander Vindman losing, just huge, gigantic. He's a communist. Remarkable stuff. He raised $16 million more than his opponent, and he lost. And that's just fine. Byron Donalds, the great Byron Donalds, member of the House of Representatives. Great guy. Real good guy. I met him only once, but very good guy, very squared away guy. Byron Donalds, he won. He won his primary. And great stuff for Florida governor for the governor's race, facing a Democrat named David Jolly. David Jolly, who's doubtless not very jolly at all. But we've got that going. Debbie Was a Man Schnitz, who had her face makeup tattooed on in Redondo Beach in 1977. And boy, does she regret that, doesn't she? Debbie Was a Man Schnitz wins her House nomination, and it was racist. Listen to this headline. Following nasty, racially bigoted primary contest, she ran against four other Democrats, all of whom are black, right? Four black, and the Democrats came out to vote, and they saw there are four black people, male and female, from what you can tell on the outside.

And then they got Debbie Wasserman Schnitz, who's apparently a white woman, and she won in a walk because the racist Democrats, Party of the Confederate States of America, they didn't want to vote for the black candidates, so they voted for the only white person on the ballot. And there you go with that, because you know how they are. Amazing stuff. Representative Debbie Wasserman Schnitz of Florida, whose congressional district was eliminated this year by Republican state lawmakers, you know, redistricting, the Democrats showed us the way, won the Democratic primary for the newly drawn 20th congressional district on Tuesday. It's where all the rich people live along the beach in Florida, where the super mansions are and stuff. And she won, but that's the Democrats, they rig pretty much everything. Also, Darlene Graham, the sister of now deceased Senator Lindsey Graham, she won her primary, and she's had a couple of bad moments. She really has. She said that there are 50 million people in South Carolina when there are, in fact, 5.6 million people in South Carolina. Maybe you should know that sort of stuff if you're running for a statewide office there. Call me a stickler for facts and figures, but isn't that great? Oh, and Anthony Fauci in the news again, because he's been in the news a lot lately. None of it good for Anthony Fauci, but most of it good for the truth. Fauci's top lieutenant pleads guilty to COVID-era records fraud. Even CBS News was forced to report it. David Morans is the guy. Sounds like morons, but it's not. David Morans, former NIAID advisor to Anthony Fauci, pleads guilty in COVID-19 records scheme. The former senior advisor to the National Institute of Allergy and Infectious Diseases has pleaded guilty to a charge stemming from a scheme to hide federal records during the COVID-19 pandemic. And this is CBS News, mind you. So they had to report it. They didn't want to, but they had to. Under a deal reached with federal prosecutors in Maryland, David Morans, who's 78 years old, agreed to plead guilty to one count of conspiracy to commit offenses and to defraud the United States. He faces up to 5 years in prison. Maybe he'll turn and talk about Fauci and all the things that Fauci has done to us or for us or whatever it is. And again, the Department of Justice indicted. That's a pretty amazing stuff. The Fauci henchmen. That's a big deal. Also, the tranny sentenced to is plotting to assassinate the highest-ranking openly gay American government official in history, the Treasury Secretary for Donald Trump, Scott Bessent, planning to assassinate him. And the media just a couple of months ago were making fun of it because the Democrats, they're the party of assassinating people, political assassinations. Always have been suicide attackers, self-immolators, cross-dressers, you know, Democrats. We remain at 888-630-9625.

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0: Oh, yeah, big ZZ Top death yesterday. The drummer of ZZ Top died yesterday. And that's very sad. His name is Beard, and interestingly enough, he's the only member of ZZ Top that didn't have a long beard. Kind of one of their signature things, one of their trademark things. And I texted Michael yesterday. I said we should have a bunch of ZZ Top for tomorrow's show because, you know, kind of a big deal, and great music, fun music as well. So we got some ZZ Top for you, and perhaps even more today. ZZ Top. Also, I need to straighten something out here because I apparently said something that I left it unclear a few minutes ago, and I would like to clear it up because more clear is better than less clear. You know, we got that. Also, did you see the Secretary of War, who used to be called the Secretary of Defense, Pete Hegseth. He stirred up trouble because he used the word tranny, and Democrats are really angry. You can't say these words, or they'll burn your synagogue down. You know how they are about these things. But that's crazy stuff. Now, I'll get back to that. Frank Beard of ZZ Top died, we learned yesterday, at the age of 77. So maybe we get some of that. But I was talking about Darlene Graham a little while ago. I was talking about Darlene Graham, and apparently I might have left the impression that she had won the primary race among Republicans. But technically not true. She has not won the nomination. She and Ralph Norman, the top two finishers, and that means they're gonna have a runoff election because nobody got a clear majority. So I'll, more of that coming up, but she had a pretty rough day or two as a candidate, too, coming up.
1: 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Now your local forecast from the Hanson Paving Weather Center.
2: Lows around 52 tonight under clear skies. Winds out of the north around 5 miles per hour. Highs level off around 80 tomorrow. Mainly sunny. Lows dip down to about 55 tomorrow night. Partly cloudy skies and dry Monday and Tuesday. Low 80s Monday, mid 80s by Tuesday. I'm Staff Meteorologist Paul Frommley on KNSI. Right now, 75.
3: Promising to retaliate against President Trump's 50% tariffs, which will hit about 5% of what Canada ships to the U.S. every year. The Supreme Court says construction on the new White House ballroom can continue for the time being.
4: It's going to be the greatest of its kind anywhere that's ever been built, and it's something that presidents have wanted to be built for over 150 years.
3: The president had an appearance Friday in South Carolina. Hawaii is preparing for more rough weather. Another tropical storm is on course to at least brush the Big Island a week after Lala sideswept, causing considerable problems. 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

0: You know, the Democrats, they've their new fabrication is the word affordability. And, of course, they make everything more expensive, and they upend the free market. They upend capitalism because they're commies. They're basically commies. And one of the things that they... Now they want Medicare for all because Obamacare screwed everything up so badly. The Democrats were given free rein to fix health care under Barack Obama, which was about 10 minutes ago, politically speaking. And it's like the bridge on the River Kwai. They just wired it with explosives and they blew it up. And then they said, see, didn't we do a great job? And then 10 minutes later, they say, we need Medicare for all. We need to completely upend the healthcare system. We need to do it all over again. We have the best and the most enviable healthcare system on planet Earth. People with the wherewithal flee whatever country they come from, including Canada and France and England, to come to the United States for healthcare. Socialists in Canada sneak out of, what was the guy, Gary Millions, they call him. They, a socialist who loved the nationalized healthcare system there. He was having heart problems, and he sneaked out of the country and went to Miami to have his heart surgery done. And then another socialist woman in Canada who reportedly had an affair with Bill Clinton, a sexual affair with Bill Clinton. Oh, is today Bill Clinton's birthday? I think today's Bill Clinton's birthday. I think he turns 80 years old today. Is that right? Bill Clinton turns, am I right about that? I think that's right. But this other woman who left-wing member of the parliament up there, and she had breast cancer, and that's terrible, and she wanted to recover. So she sneaked out of the country repeatedly to go to California to have her treatments done because we have the best health care in the world. So we've got that. But the Democrats, they fixed it, right? Now, here is a story. The Great Healthcare Mirage, colon. They love their colons. The Great Healthcare Mirage is the headline. Why Your Wallet is Empty and the System is Broken. And this is a nice story. It's on Substack and Deep Background 30 on Substack. Pretty remarkable stuff, the Great Healthcare Mirage, because the Democrats lied about all of that. Why Your Wallet is Empty but the System is Broken. Well, the answer is Barack Obama, Barack Hussein Obama and the Democrats, who lied about fixing it and in reality made it worse, made it more expensive, health care, made it less accessible. They made everything worse, and they're very pleased with themselves. They smugly smile and pretend that they've made something better. So election year headlines are once again dominated by familiar high-stakes rhetoric about health care reform. They love that word, reform. They want to reform everything. The Supreme Court and the Senate and the Electoral College, and they want to reform it. That means blow it up, burn it to the ground like it's a Jewish governor's mansion. An Axios report recently highlighted how the healthcare, our entire healthcare system, is again becoming a central battlefield in the coming election cycle. But why? The Democrats just fixed it. Years after implementing the Affordable Care Act, the ACA, that's Obamacare, the promise of affordable care, they put affordable in quotation marks, has largely evaporated. But wait, I thought Obama, who can slow the rise of the oceans and is a genius and a godlike figure, I thought that while he was slowing the rise of the oceans, he was fixing health care and making it more affordable. It's called the Affordable Care Act, and it's not affordable. It's not care. It might be an act, you know, kind of like a theatrical performance. But the promise of affordable care has largely evaporated. For the average American worker, we're all workers now, the reality is grim. Health insurance premiums are rising at triple the rate of wage growth, while employers are increasingly forced to choose between offering competitive salaries and providing basic health benefits, according to the HR Dive, an organization called HR Dive, like Human Resources, right? The Affordable Care Act's overhaul of individual market took effect in 2014. That seems like a long time ago, doesn't it? Raising one-year premiums by 49% compared to pre-Affordable Care Act individual plans, marketplace premiums, have continued to climb since then. The monthly cost of a benchmark silver plan rose from $232 a month in 2013 to $625 in 2026. Me and my and my case, it was much, much more than that. And for me and my best girl, it was like $300 a month for me and $200 a month for her. And then suddenly it was $2,000 a month for the two of us because the Democrats fixed it, you know, with a flamethrower. So, and the $625 in 2026, representing nearly a threefold increase, according to analysis by Forbes, you know, Forbes magazine. Why, despite decades of legislative fixes, the costs are still on the rise. Why is that? Well, the black box economy, and they go down through the point by point. Their primary reason costs continue to spiral is that the American healthcare system operates as a massive opaque black box. Consider the federal hospital pricing transparency mandate. That they love giving good names to stuff, right? The Federal Hospital Price Transparency Mandate. That should be an acronym, shouldn't it? It was designed to let patients shop for care and create downward pressure on costs. Yet, as PatientsRightsAdvocate.org reports, many hospitals are still out of compliance with the federal law. Why would they follow the federal law? It's just Obamacare. When institutions can conceal their prices, they have little incentive to become more efficient. The result is a system in which consumers are often the last people to learn when a what a procedure will cost, and you find out after you've had the procedure because Obama made it better. And then the 340B profiteering machine, most egregious example, lack of transparency, 340B drug pricing program. Created in 1992 as a lifeline for safety net hospitals serving low-income patients, the program has evolved or devolved into a multi-billion dollar profit center. No kidding, that's shocking. The cost of inefficiency, the Manhattan Institute has warned that healthcare is on a trajectory to bankrupt the nation. Other than that, it's doing very well. It's very healthy. And we're only, have we crossed the $40 trillion threshold in our national debt? Yesterday I looked, it was $39.9 trillion in debt. And we're just going to watch it go up and up and up because, you know, we're going to bankrupt ourselves. Amazing. Rampant fraud and waste. Sure, rampant fraud and waste is a big thing, and the Democrats, they love fraud and waste. In fact, there are more fraud and waste stories with Democrats today because they love fraud and waste. They really do. In Minnesota, I was telling you about a Democrat, an immigrant who was arrested, apparently African immigrant. Nobody will say in 50 news stories about it, but he was like the immigrant of the year in Minnesota, according to the Democrats. Now he's been arrested for stealing more than $1 million in fraud and all that good stuff. And now David Morin's, Anthony Fauci's advisor, National Institutes of Allergy and Infectious Diseases, pleading guilty to hiding federal records on COVID-19 and the spread and the point of origin, the Wuhan Institute of Virology. And that's no problem. And Fauci's right-hand man, this guy. And now he's in big trouble. But there are more Democrats. There's another Democrat fraudster yesterday, more than $1 million, because they just love stealing. That's the thing about them. They really like a lot of theft because they're not on the side of truth, justice, and the American way. Not by a long shot. Very long shot, just extraordinary stuff, and we'll get into some of that. But let's go to some audio, Michael, because these Democrats, they're crooks. There are a lot of crooks out there. I don't know if you're aware of this, but let's go. In fact, I think we can even start with number one, with Hakeem Jeffries, Democrat leader in the House. The Democrats want him to be Speaker of the House. He might declare war on Israel and try to arrest Netanyahu or something, because they're crazy. But the Democrats, they're all screaming that we need single payer. I was playing audio yesterday. The single payer is the government, the federal government, and everything is free to you, except everything you buy everywhere is more expensive because you actually have to pay for it in theory, except we are $40 trillion in debt. But here's Hakeem Jeffries. He was on Meet the Press on Sunday, and Kristen Welker was fluffing him as the fluffer nutter that she is. And she said, well, wait a minute, what about Medicare for All? Don't you support socialized medicine?
1: Do you personally support Medicare for All?
2: No, as you indicated, I haven't co-sponsored the Medicare for All legislation that has been introduced over the last several years. I do think we need to figure out how to fix our broken healthcare system build something better.
0: That's a good idea. Maybe we should bring back Barack Obama and all the Democrats, and you guys could fix it again, since you just fixed it minutes ago, and now it's such a train wreck that you want to have Soviet health care in the United States. But he doesn't support it because he's not enough of a communist. And the Democrats will oppose him when they the new House, hopefully they won't control the House. Otherwise, we might all have to move to Belize or something. But no, I don't support it. And no, it's such a disaster, we have to fix it. And as Kristen Welker say, well, didn't Obamacare fix all this? Didn't the Democrats just turn the entire segment of the economy upside down and fix health care minutes ago? And you said that you made everything better. On CNN, Laura Coates was the pretend journalist, asking Florida socialist Angie Nixon if Hakeem Jeffries and Chuck Schumer. Chuck Schumer is apparently not for communist medicine either. He might want to live another few weeks or something. And here's Laura Coates talking to Angie Nixon, who won her race yesterday against Alexander Vindman in the Democratic primary. Here is Angie Nixon.
3: Well, you know, one of the fights you might have might be within the Democratic Party, because Medicare for All is a cornerstone of your campaign. The political reality is in D.C. is shifting, and even the House Minority Leader, Hakeem Jeffries, who used to back this policy, has changed his stance. Senate Minority Leader Chuck Schumer also has not pushed for Medicare for All. Is this a big enough issue for you where you'd want to see them replaced as leaders of the party?
0: Yeah, they should be replaced as leaders of the party because they don't back socialized medicine. They backed Obamacare. Obamacare fixed it all. And now they don't admit that Obamacare sucks, that they don't admit that Obamacare has made matters worse, that the Affordable Care Act has made matters less affordable, health care less affordable. And again, they're assassinating healthcare insurance CEOs. So apparently there's some dissatisfaction, and the assassin is their hero, Luigi Mangione. They all want their daughters to date him because the violent, criminally insane thing. Yeah, right, yeah, right. Jeff says maybe the Republicans should push to repeal and replace Obamacare. Might be a good time to bring that back. So there she is, Laura Coates asked Angie Nixon, Hakeem Jeffries and Chuck Schumer, should they be removed from leadership because they don't support Medicare for All, but they supported Obamacare? So, I mean, are you guys ever held responsible for anything that you do? Honestly, these guys have let Lee Harvey Oswald go, and they'd run him for office. So here is Angie Nixon, the socialist who wants socialist everything and to do away with ICE, and she's a total commie. And she won her primary race against Alexander Vindman. Tough call there. You know, heads I win, tails you lose on that one. Angie Nixon responded.
4: See, this is not just a big issue for me. It's a big issue for Floridians and Americans everywhere. Medical debt is the leading cause of bankruptcy right now in our country. So I care about people. The needs of the people need to be met. That is my first priority. And we definitely would have to assess whether or not we need to keep these folks in leadership. But right now, according to the American people, they don't feel that way, that they should be in leadership. And I'm on the same side right now, especially hearing this recently.
0: The same side of what? Same side. She's not the most articulate person you've ever heard in politics, but remarkable. So she, I don't know, we'll have to assess whether Hakeem Jeffries belongs as the Democrat leader in the House of Representatives. Hopefully not as the Speaker of the House, because that would be terrible. They'd start crazy everything. And Chuck Schumer in the Senate, the Democrat leader in the Senate, because they're not commie enough for Angie Nixon, who wants commie everything. And Laura Coates wasn't done.
3: Some of the agenda includes things that have been controversial, including defunding police or abolishing prisons. Because those are part of the platform that the DSA officially agenda has talked about, do you support those or want to be distanced from those in people's consideration?
4: So I want to be clear. There are things that are a part of the Democratic, clearly, platform since Hakeem Jeffries and Chuck Schumer are not supportive of Medicare for All, which is, should be a right for folks to have access to quality health care.
0: Right.
4: I want to abolish for-profit prisons because I believe right now people aren't educating our children and they're ushering them into the school-to-prison pipeline because they want to exploit labor. They're enhancing penalties because they want
0: labor,
4: cheap labor.
0: Slavery.
4: And so those cheap are labor. Some of the things that I am supportive of.
0: She's supportive of. She wants to abolish ICE. That's all about cheap labor. She wants to tax the rich because they're not taxed enough already. A universal jobs program. 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But that's your Democrat Party today. More of these loons coming up.
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0: Yeah, it's Bill Clinton's 80th birthday. Bill Clinton is 80 years old today. He's going to have cardiac professionals come into the house because it's also hump day, which means that it's mailbag day here on the Chris Plank Show. It's mailbag day. And I believe I have the first mailbag questions in front of me. Politico magazine has a big article. Bill Clinton turns 80 today. This is Politico left wing. They love Bill Clinton. Does the old man have character? That's the question. That's right there in the headline. The 42nd president is at an age that justifies a more searching look back on his life. Yeah, sure. That's a searching look back on his life. That's probably what we should be looking for. A full three decades ago, Bill Clinton turned 50. So they're doing math. See, they got math. They didn't go to public school. In the midst of his successful 1996 reelection campaign, he was sounding even in an autumnal mood. He was in an autumnal mood. Michael, is that where he asked that famous question, the Bill Clinton question? You remember that question Bill Clinton asked? He was actually asked, "Hey, Bill Clinton, did you have sex with the intern, Monica Lewinsky?"
1: And I did not have sexual relations with that woman, Miss Lewinsky.
0: Yeah, he's got character. He's got the kind of character. See, and then we learned later, it took months, and the news media didn't look into it. It took months before we learned that his lawyers told him that sexual relations was a technical legal term that he could use that excluded what happened between himself and Monica Lewinsky. Monica, who I knew well and traveled with and gave a ride home from work from the Pentagon one time. But does he have character? Well, he never did. Why would he have character now?

0: Well, guys, today President Trump announced that later this year he expects to meet with North Korean leader Kim Jong-un for the first time since 2019. Man, you know you're depressed when you're texting an old hookup from 7 years ago. You know, that's... What do you do?
1: That's it. That's all they got. That's comedy died. They murdered it in the closet with news. And you know the rest, I think. Well, very good and happy Thursday to you. And welcome back once again. Michael, how many illegal aliens have murdered how many people in the United States in the last 24 hours? I don't think we know about all of them, but we've got one in Fairfax, Virginia, Fairfax County, Virginia. It's right out there in McLean, and a 42-year-old mother of a 3-year-old stabbed to death brutally, savagely, murdered with a big knife, and then the illegal alien drenched her in gasoline and tried to set her on fire, but he's too stupid and too incompetent to set gasoline on fire. What was it, President Trump? They're not sending their best. I think that's what the president said. They're not sending their best. Just like the Democrats in Washington are not sending their best, or maybe even more frighteningly, maybe these are their best. Maybe the Democrats are sending their best, and maybe these Latin American countries and other beepholes around the world, maybe they're sending their best, and this is just as good as it gets. But the illegal alien... Turns out they were having a sexual affair, the 19-year-old illegal alien, the 42-year-old mother of a 3-year-old. They both worked at the same restaurant in Virginia, and the illegal alien went and grabbed a giant knife at the restaurant and left the restaurant with it. So he's stealing also. See, he's also stealing a knife. And he took some black latex, like surgical gloves, from the restaurant as well. And he took a big water bottle because he had a motorcycle, and he siphoned the gas out of the tank and the motorcycle into the water bottle so that after he stabbed the lady a whole bunch of times, he drenched her in gasoline, and he tried to set her on fire, but he's too stupid and too incompetent to set gasoline on fire. And the Democrats, I think, want to run him for Congress. Is that true, Michael? They want to run him for Congress now. That's I just made up the Congress part, but it would be entirely unsurprising if that were their plan. I got to tell you, the Democrat Party, that the murder of this 42-year-old woman by an illegal alien is entirely on the Democrat Party, on Joe Biden. He came in illegally during Joe Biden, the illegal alien murderer who tried to set her on fire, and entirely on the Democrats, 100% on the Democrats. Just amazing stuff. All right, now we've got a lot of Democrat Party stuff to do, because we were just talking about the illegal alien murderers that Democrats love. They bring them into the country and all that good stuff. So let's go to let's go to the Virginia, because now we got the illegal alien, and it's apparently a little unclear whether the 42-year-old mother that he murdered with a big knife that he stole from the restaurant where he worked, whether she might have been in an illegal alien too. The murder victim, but the murderer, certainly an illegal alien led into the country by Joe Biden and the Democrats so that he may murder and leave children orphaned and the Democrat Party. So let's go to Fairfax County, the police chief there, Kevin Davis, holding a press conference yesterday, which I was watching live, and I was enthralled by it all. And he's talking about the murderer, Campos, illegal alien, and the poor woman with whom he's 19, the illegal alien guy who's the murderer, and the lady that he murdered, 42 years old, with a 3-year-old daughter, and maybe illegal, maybe not in the country illegally, maybe not, but murdered her, and he's like, oh, yeah, he's like bragging about it. Here's the police chief, Kevin Davis.
2: Alexis Campos is under arrest. He is being interviewed right now by Fairfax County homicide detectives, and he is offering a full confession for what transpired.
1: For what transpired, which is he butchered her with a big knife that he stole from the restaurant where they both worked. And it kind of looked like the police went to the restaurant, found out where she worked, went to the restaurant and say, hey, nice lady was murdered. And it sounds like everybody at the restaurant said, Alex Campos probably did it. It kind of sounded like that. Kevin Davis is the chief of police in Fairfax.
2: Our killer and our victim were involved in an intimate relationship with each other. We are still uncovering the many layers of motive that exist. We know that our victim and our killer intentionally met at the park.
1: Oh, intentionally met at the park. What does that mean? Well, that were they there because they were boinking on the side. They had what they described repeatedly as an intimate relationship. Isn't that fascinating? So the man charged in the murder, illegal alien, 19-year-old, offered a full confession, according to the police chief, killing the 40-year-old woman, Great Falls, Virginia, slain body. And listen to this. Following his arrest Wednesday, police said the man confessed to killing 42-year-old woman who was found stabbed and doused in gasoline in Great Falls, Virginia. Could have led to a forest fire, too. These people, I got to tell you, I've got more of him, too. I've got more of him. And this is the America of the Democrat Party. Open borders, illegal alien, non-English speaking, gang members murdering people with stolen knives all over the place, and there's no George Floyd protests over this. The Democrats are not going to riot. They're not going to be upset that another illegal alien murdered another mother. That's all okay with him. They're just amazing. 50% of the murders in Fairfax County this year committed by illegal aliens. In the meantime, they let a Tajik from Tajikistan, illegal alien who murdered somebody, let him out on a 48-hour pass, and he went and got a passport, went to Dulles Airport and fled the country because Democrats. Democrats open borders, amnesty, defund ICE, eliminate ICE altogether, defund the police, fund crime, the Democrat Party. And the chief police out there in Fairfax, Kevin Davis, press conference yesterday. It was a pretty good press conference, and this is Kevin Davis.
2: No one deserves to be treated the way that our victim was treated, and she was stabbed repeatedly by our 19-year-old killer. So
1: repeatedly.
2: Our condolences to the Pooch family.

0: bottle the chief described. He later filled that water bottle with gasoline, and he set off to murder Carmen Pooch.
1: Sure did. Drenched her in gasoline that he siphoned out of his... Fox News analyst, she used to be at the Justice Department, Carrie Urban. Carrie Urban was on the Fox News Channel talking about the George Soros prosecutor out there.
2: This is Steve Descano's Fairfax County, and he is the prosecutor, his office, who he's notoriously soft on crime, specifically when it comes to illegal immigrants.
1: Yeah, and half of the murders in the entire county this year perpetrated by illegal aliens who are in the country illegally. And illegal immigration is illegal, as Senator John Kennedy said, but not for Democrats.

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0: Just remarkable stuff, the Democrat Party. And again, 50% of the murders in Fairfax County so far this year perpetrated by illegal aliens. Eight murders, four of them by illegal aliens. The Democrats. Well, let's get back to the illegal alien in Virginia murdering the 42-year-old woman that he was working with at a restaurant. The 19-year-old was having apparently an intimate affair, the police said repeatedly, with the 42-year-old mother of a 3-year-old daughter. And he murdered her and then drenched her in gasoline, hoping to set her on fire. But he's too inept and incompetent to set gasoline on fire. So not a smart guy. I think President Trump might have been right. They're not sending their best. Carrie Urban was... she was in the public affairs office at the Department of Justice. She is now a legal analyst on the Fox News Channel, and she's lovely and wonderful. Carrie Urban.
1: This is Steve Descano's Fairfax County, and he is the prosecutor, his office, who he's notoriously soft on crime, specifically when it comes to illegal immigrants. But let's not forget about that terrible stabbing that had resulted in death that occurred at a bus station, also in Fairfax. That particular person was a repeat offender. He was an illegal immigrant, and he had 178 prior police interactions and had a long history of stabbing and malicious wounding.
0: 178 prior police interactions, long history of stabbing and malicious, and Steve Descano likes to let all the criminals go. He is a disgrace. He actually graduated from West Point, the U.S. Military Academy at West Point. Now they've called and they'd like their diploma back, and that's pretty amazing and appalling stuff. And he's a George Soros pick. To let the criminals go. Yeah, 178 priors, and he stabbed the woman to death at a bus stop, not a bus station technically, a minor technicality, but boy, oh boy, and with the Democrats. Carrie Urban here talking about Fairfax County, Virginia.
1: The police in Fairfax had basically pleaded with the Commonwealth's Attorney's Office, Descano's office, saying, hey, we can't keep letting this guy out. Something bad's going to happen. Someone's going to die. And someone did. And so, again, this is the context in which this murder has happened. But I certainly hope Descano looks long and hard at this and brings this person to justice, as he should.
0: He's going to want to send him to Harvard, I think, for an honorary degree program of some kind. Steve Descano, not one of the good guys. And Jason Mieres, who's serious, he's an adult. He should be the governor, and right now he should be the attorney general. But Jason Mieres was on the Fox News Channel this morning talking about the story out of Fairfax County, Virginia.
2: This is a systematic breakdown of the federal, state, and local level, the federal level during the Biden administration. You had 9 million illegal crossings on our southern border. That's the largest human migration into the United States in our nation's history. 83% of the people apprehended at the border got what's called an NTA, a notice to appear. You know, if you get a traffic ticket, they'll tell you, we'll see you in court 4 or 5 months. Well, under the Biden administration, they said, we'll see you in court 4 or 5 or even 6 years from now. They were just released. It was a definition of a catch and release program. It was noted he was picked up at the border. He should have never been in a position to see and meet Carmen to begin with.
0: The woman that he murdered, they worked together at a restaurant. And it's true, the Democrats at the federal level, Joe Biden, and he uses 9 million. Other people use much higher numbers for the number of illegals that float across our border under Joe Biden. And, you know, 12 million is not, you know, some are saying 20 million, 15 million, or even 20 million people flowing across our border under Joe Biden. It's the fundamental transformation of America into a third world beep hole country, because that's what the left brings with them everywhere they go. I like the number 12 million, and it has been used quite frequently, 12 million illegals. That's the total number of people that came through Ellis Island over the course of 64 years. And the Democrats opened our southern border and got about that number, at least, in 4 years. Jason Mieres is a smart, capable person who should have been reelected as the attorney general. But instead, they got Murder Boy, the guy who loves murder, and he loves the world's worst dictators, history's worst dictators, most murderous dictators. And he would rather shoot the Republican in the head Just extraordinary stuff. These people, can I tell you? And you know, all the Democrat voters voted for him. So the Democrats in Virginia vote for more murder, and they get more murder because they vote for people that elected officials that create more crime by way of their policies. And they got Scamburger as governor now, too. Just amazing stuff. And two to the head for the Republican, but he wouldn't shoot the world's worst dictators because he's a Democrat. All right, let's go to the next one here. Jason Miaras, this morning on the Fox News Channel.
2: The reality is it was a failure at the federal level, at the state level. Abigail Spanberger's first act as governor was to sign EO1, reversing Governor Youngkin's common sense policies, saying we're not going to cooperate with federal immigration authorities, including in our state prisons, Department of Corrections. You're an illegal immigrant in a state prison in Virginia, already tried and convicted. Even then, her executive order says you can't cooperate with federal immigration authorities.
0: And because of their policies, which they think are liberal policies, more people, most of whom are going to be liberal, will be murdered and will be the victims of other terrible crimes as well. Pretty extraordinary stuff. And Jason Miaras is a serious, intelligent, learned, educated adult. Jason Miaras.
2: And obviously, locally, you see in Fairfax, Steve Descano, one of these left-wing criminal social justice Soros-backed prosecutors, who has put openly on his website that he'll factor in your immigration status on how he charges you.
0: Yeah, on how he charges you. If you're illegal, he's going to go easier on you, because the more crimes you commit, the better your standing will be with Steve Descano, who's a George Soros prosecutor-backed prosecutor, and he shouldn't have been elected. Normal people, intelligent people, should have been elected to these offices, but it's death by policy when it comes to the Democrat Party. And Jason Miaras is right about all of the Democrats on a federal level, Joe Biden, now on a state level with Scamburger, and on a local level, Steve Descano. Their policies create more anarchy, more bloodshed, more death, more funerals. I've said it before, I think they must invest in casket makers or ammunition companies. Here's Jason Miaras.
2: So you've seen a systematic failure. We all remember the story of Stephanie Minter, who was just an innocent mom standing at a bus stop, also brutally stabbed by an illegal immigrant, in this case, someone that had been multiple times interacted and arrested with Fairfax authorities. All it takes is a phone call to federal immigration authorities when you're picked up in a Fairfax jail. So you're seeing the bitter fruit of these failures of sanctuary policies, and the people paying the bill are innocent Virginians, innocent citizens. It is tragic to see, partially because it is so preventable.
0: So preventable. And if you had intelligent leadership in the Commonwealth of Virginia like Jason Miaras, then these preventable crimes would be prevented. See, that's what law enforcement is about. That's what law and order is about. The Democrat Party is waging war against the police on behalf of criminals and on behalf of crime, which they want more of. And they've got enough power to make sure that we get more crime. That's your Democrat Party. Wait to hear Ro Khanna, Democrat Ro Khanna, talking to his pals at National Panhandler Radio. Everything's racist for these people, and they don't realize that they're the racist. The Democratic Socialists, how are they doing? And what's going on with the Sean Duffy family and Harvard University? That's coming up.

0: 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Your weather is on KNSI. Now your local forecast from the Hanson Paving Weather Center.
1: Lows around 52 tonight under clear skies. Winds out of the north around 5 miles per hour. Highs level off around 80 tomorrow. Mainly sunny. Lows dip down to about 55 tomorrow night. Partly cloudy skies and dry. Monday and Tuesday, low 80s. Monday, mid 80s by Tuesday. I'm Staff Meteorologist Paul Probley on KNSI. Right now, it's 75 degrees.
2: Fox News, I'm Carmen Roberts. Well, Fox has learned a judge in Texas says he will not grant teenage killer Carmelo Anthony a new trial as he serves a 35-year prison sentence for the killing of a fellow teen at a track meet. Canada says it will retaliate with equal tariffs on the U.S. after the Trump administration launched 50% levies on many of those products today. Prime Minister Mark Carney.
3: We were willing to drop our remaining retaliatory tariffs on strategic sectors, particularly steel, aluminum, and autos, if the United States substantially lowered theirs to levels that made it economic for Canadian companies to export to the United States.
2: And TikTok reaches a $400 million settlement with the Justice Department over violating federal child privacy laws. America's listening to Fox News.
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11: Prince Agent.

0: Yes. You know, the Democrats are real good at education, too. In fact, this may bring us to the Duffy family, Michael. Remarkable. Here is the story out of New York City and State New York .com. New York City schools chancellor isn't giving up on NYC reads, except NYC can't read, as it turns out. Kamar Samuels, Kamar, K-A-M-A-R, as the school's chancellor in New York City. Kamar Samuels can't wait for the first day of a new school year, but he's got a lot of homework to do. Really remarkable stuff. New York City schools chancellor Kamar Samuels pledged to double down on the city's reading curriculum after the release of preliminary state tests results showing that reading proficiency fell dramatically among students in last year's school year. "We need to focus," said Kamar Samuels during a keynote address at the City and State's Education New York Summit on Thursday morning. "We continue to have a lot of work to do to make sure that our kids are literate." That's a good idea. Why didn't I think of that? The data, which was released by the State Education Department, revealed that just 50.3% of New York City public school students in grades 3 through 8 scored as proficient in English language arts. That means reading. That's a steep drop from the 56% who scored proficient the prior year. Alarmingly, young student scores took the sharpest decline, plummeting 14% among third graders. Math scores, meanwhile, remained relatively flat at around 57%. So 57% are proficient at math, and that's all. The rest are not. At the same time, reading scores, how many are proficient in New York City schools? 50.3%. So just about half. By the way, that means that 49.7% are not proficient at reading because they're being educated by Democrats. Mm-mm-mm. While Samuels, the school board boss man, said it's typical to see some incremental progress or decline year to year. Yeah, 6% drop in reading, incremental decline. So in another 10 years, this is the track they're on. He acknowledged that this level of fluctuation is unusual. It's unusual, he said. Sure, the downswing essentially eliminated the 7% increase seen during the 2023-2024 school year. Followed, these people are extraordinary. This is the state of education in New York City, and they don't want to cover it, of course, but New York reading scores drop as state plans record education spending. This is, who is this? It's MSN. This is the Europeans, the Euro web. New York students, meaning New York City students, posted steep declines in reading performance during the 2025-26 school year, with most children in grades 3 through 5 falling short of proficiency. Preliminary results from the State Education Department show 57% of third graders, 52% of fourth graders, 57% of fifth graders did not meet proficiency standards on the English language exam. So, I'm sorry, so if you're a third grader, 57% not proficient. If you're a fifth grader, 57% not proficient. Good news for the third graders, only 52% of them are not proficient. The Democrat Party is in charge of this. And that's not all. That's perfectly normal for the Democrats. Now in Oregon, which is another state altogether, but also run by a lot of lefty liberals. It's Oregon, as everybody knows. Oregon suspends reading, writing, and math. That's reading, writing, and arithmetic, the three R's right there. Reading, writing, and arithmetic proficiency tests for high school graduation. So the whole state of Oregon now will graduate you from high school. And it doesn't matter whether you're proficient in reading, doesn't matter whether you're proficient in writing, doesn't matter whether you're proficient in math, they will graduate you anyway. Under Democrat Governor Tina Kotek, Tina Kotek. Oregon has extended the suspension of its essential skills requirement, meaning students no longer have to prove proficiency in reading, or proficiency in writing, or proficiency in math. You don't have to be proficient in anything to graduate from high school in the entire state of Oregon, because the smiling Democrat governor thinks that dumb is better, because the dumber you are, the more likely you are to vote Democrat your whole life. Listen to this. Now, they stopped the proficiency requirement in the during COVID, it says. The pause, which began during COVID, so they haven't had proficiency requirements in Oregon. Don't accept Oregon high school graduates to your college or university or to your place of work. Listen, the pause, that's a long pause, which began during COVID, has been continued through at least the 2027-2028 school year. So this year and next year, and that may be the year after, too. That's great. Officials have cited, listen to this, equity concerns, including higher failure rates among students of color. Well, then you should eliminate the tests. Then if there are no tests, then no students of color can do poorly. Maybe we should look at students of color and say, how can we make things better for you? But no, that's not the idea. Say, let's just do away with the test, because their equity, that's a Democrat term, equity. Isn't that amazing? Maybe we should also look at the fact that the black male homicide rate is 13 times higher than the white male homicide rate. Maybe we should look at that. That's kind of a big deal, I think. That's big. This year, there will be more black people murdered in the United States than there were black people killed in the entire Vietnam War. That should be an alarming statistic, but for Democrats, it's not. It's really not. And the no more testing in Oregon because students of color, as one of the reasons for keeping testing requirements suspended, keeping them suspended, that means having no requirements at all, because black kids aren't doing as well. That's what it says, students of color. What color are they? Students must complete the required course credits in those subjects, but then there are no testing. There is no testing for it. And this is the dumbing down of everything, because Democrats are in charge. And the governor, Tina Kotek, she is elected for all the wrong reasons, I fear. And the Democrats, they just love all of this stuff. Just amazing. Mm-mm-mm-mm-mm. Yes, sir. Democrat governor. There she is. And all they do is elect governors, and she's an LGBTQ governor. She is married, I guess, to Amy Wilson, and that's good. And there be no testing because of equity concerns, because SOC, students of color, are much more likely to fail the proficiency tests, and so the LGBTQGOV. That's a governor, abbreviation for governor. Democrat, she has said, well, we just won't have testing anymore. And that fixes the problem. She's the first openly lesbian woman elected speaker of a U.S. state house. What's more important than that, honestly? That's your Democrat Party. They are something. Education. Let's dumb it all down. Oh, and with that, let's go to, because I like this. I like this thing. You know, we have a transportation secretary who's not trans. He's not Pete Buttigieg. He's Sean Duffy. And you may know his wife, Rachel Campos Duffy, who is an anchorwoman on the Fox News Channel. And Sean Duffy, and they're Wisconsin people, and they're real nice people. They're normal people. And they have children, of course, as so many people do. In fact, I think they have 9 children or something, don't they? I think they have a lot of children. But Sean and Rachel Campos Duffy, they have a daughter who is talking about going to Harvard, and she wants to go to Harvard, and that's Harvard University. It's in Massachusetts, and a crazy thing happened because their daughter was asked to sit down with her parents, Sean Duffy, Transportation Secretary, Rachel Campos Duffy, who's lovely and wonderful, and they're both great. And they sat down with their daughter to talk about going to Harvard. And you may be surprised to learn that they don't want their daughter to go to Harvard. And she's got all of the, she's proficient in reading, writing, and arithmetic. So she does well on tests and things. So she's talking about going to Harvard, and her father, a former member of the House of Representatives and now Cabinet Secretary, Transportation Secretary, but it is the Trump administration, so Harvard might try to block her anyway. But here's Sean Duffy, Transportation Secretary, Fox News, and then Mom, Rachel Campos Duffy, sitting, I think, literally at the kitchen table making a video, talking about their daughter going to Harvard or not going to Harvard. You might be surprised to learn they don't want their daughter to go to Harvard because they're trying to raise her with Western values and American values. Here's Sean Duffy and Rachel Campos Duffy with their daughter sitting right there looking all pouty face.
1: Can't say no.
2: To Harvard?
1: Yeah.
2: Well, me and Mom can say no.
1: Catholicism to us is everything. It's the basis of our marriage. It's the basis of our family. So I'm nervous about the idea of Paloma going to Harvard. We spend a lot of time nurturing and providing formation for our kids, giving them an environment where they are steeped in faith and values. And so the idea of dropping her off at a place that would undermine that or try to undo all those things makes me worried.
0: It makes me worried. Perfectly. And their daughter is Paloma, like, you know, the song, Una Paloma Blanca. And she's right in the middle of that. So Sean Duffy, and it's out there in the media now. Sean Duffy's daughter, Paloma, expressed interest in going to Harvard University. But Sean Duffy and Rachel Campos Duffy sat her down and said, wait, hang on a minute, and it sounded like this.
2: I don't want them to get one viewpoint. I want them to get a lot of different viewpoints. But I don't want them fed only one viewpoint that's contrary to the way my kids were raised.
0: Well, that sounds bold and good for you. Honestly, I think if I were running a company and I had somebody that had just graduated from Harvard or graduated from Harvard 5 years ago or even 10 years ago, I think that I would be biased against that person. I don't know. I'm, you know, a City College dropout, but I'll take on any Harvard grad any day of the week. I have for decades now in Washington, D.C., in my various places of work and so on. But there it is. Yeah, Paloma, the daughter of the transportation secretary and Fox News anchor, has shown interest in attending Harvard University during a recent episode of their family road trip reality show. She discussed the possibility of applying to Harvard with her father and her mother there. And so they produced this video, and here's a little more of it.
2: My problem is we have thought about how we raised you and how hard we've worked to, I think, raise what is a remarkable young girl. If I send you there, I think what happens is they have professionalized, figuring out how they can take good young girls like you and, I think, corrupt their minds. You don't have to believe what I believe. You don't have to have the political viewpoints that I have, but I do think it's important that you make those choices for yourself and you have a fair representation of what they are. And I don't think the Harvards of the world give you that kind of well-rounded picture.
0: Isn't that great? Isn't that wonderful? Former member of the House of Representatives, a cabinet secretary, his wife, the mother of their daughter and their many children, Rachel Campos Duffy, who's wonderful, and a Fox News anchor. And our daughter can get into Harvard, cabinet secretary, House member, network news anchor, all that stuff. And boy, we don't want her to go there. And I've got to say, I'm signing the cross right now. I'm not in that position, and that makes me very happy. But I wouldn't want any kid of mine going to Harvard at this point. I'm not sure, you know, where I would want them going to college. But the Democrats, boy, this is what they've done to everything. Everything they touch is tainted with the stank of them, and it's a terrible, horrible thing. It genuinely is. You know, where do you send them? It's tough out there. It really is. Mm-mm-mm. So where do you go? Man, oh, Manischewitz. All right, let's grab a quick phone call, Michael. Let's go to Rick calling from the land of Lincoln, the state of Illinois, just south of Wisconsin, where the Duffys. I'm sorry, he just dropped you, said. Is that right? Oh, that's funny. All right, well, the others are on different topics all over the place. So let me just hit pause here. We'll take a break. And, Oregon suspends reading, writing, and math proficiency tests for high school graduation under the left-wing Democrat governor there, Tina Kotek. Yeah, because, you know, there's an equity issue because students of color, SOC, not doing as well on standardized tests. We should just cancel school altogether. That'd take care of the inequity problem. If there were no schools, no universities, no education, then we could raise a generation of nothing but Democrats who will live lives of violent crime and, you know, become members of Venezuelan street gangs. Sure.

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I have breaking news for you that I'd like to share because that's what we do. CNN is breaking the news. And the headline is FBI, the Federal Bureau of Investigation. FBI raids former Representative Eric Swalwell's home. He's a former representative now, and he's got a home. And the FBI has raided his home, seizes devices. You don't want to know what kind of devices. Seizes devices in probe. That kind of gives it away right there, doesn't it? Tied to sexual assault claims. Federal agents seized electronic devices from former Democratic Representative Eric Swalwell's at the San Francisco airport on Saturday, and then raided his home in Washington, D.C. the next day as part of an ongoing probe connected to sexual assault allegations. Sources familiar with the investigation told CNN. Swalwell and his lawyer did not immediately respond to messages from CNN. No shock there, I guess. But that's not all, because there's more. These Democrats and Congress, they get to Congress and they figure they can get away with everything, because he's not the only one. Representative Jimmy Gomez, another Democrat. Democratic Congressman Jimmy Gomez has been accused of sexual assault. The House Ethics Committee opened an investigation. So, and these guys were palling around together, too. They were trading staffers, I think, like their baseball cards, you know. Democratic Congressman Jimmy Gomez has been accused of sexual assault. First, it was sexual harassment. Then other women have come forward. And the House Ethics Committee opened an investigation. He has said that he has made personal mistakes outside my marriage. That's a personal mistakes. That always works with every wife, I think. I've made personal mistakes outside my marriage. But his actions were consensual in nature, he says. Attorneys representing the unnamed woman dispute his characterization and deny that the encounter was consensual. So there's Jimmy Gomez, sexual assault, Eric Swalwell, sexual assault, FBI raiding his home. And these are the people that thought that Bud Light had taken on too much of a frat house kind of mood.

0: From the land of lakes, this is 10,000 Takes. Brought to you by Minnesota Score Radio. Wally and Eric back for yet another day. And we are ecstatic. You've tuned us in to 10K Takes, the weekend edition. As always, we will start with the weather forecast. Let's go with Saturday in the Twin Cities, where the thermometer will top out at Golden Tate. That would be his Seattle Seahawks jersey number. And the overnight low, Bobby Wagner.
1: Bobby Wagner, the relief pitcher?
0: The linebacker.
1: Oh, all right, linebacker, I'll go 58.
0: You are 4 ticks high.
1: Wow.
0: Yeah.
1: Golden Tate, 80.
0: Ooh, you're 1 tick low.
1: Okay.
0: 81 with Seattle.
1: All right.
0: Wideout not too long ago with the Seahawks. From Notre Dame, 2010, second-round pick by Seattle. Then he went to Detroit, Philadelphia, the New York Giants, finished up on Tennessee's practice squad in 2021. Hard to believe he's been out of the NFL for 5 years.
1: Right.
0: One-time Super Bowl champ, made one Pro Bowl. And, he was pretty solid. He was certainly a target for Russell Wilson back when the Seahawks were winning games under Pete Carroll. Now, Bobby Wagner, currently with the Washington Commanders out of Utah State, he's a former teammate of Golden Tate. He played for Seattle, second-round pick in 2012. Then the L.A. Rams, then back to Seattle, and with Washington, and currently out of football. Last season might have been it for Bobby Wagner unless somebody grabs him. He's a one-time Super Bowl champ. Walter Payton, NFL Man of the Year in 2025. 10 Pro Bowls for Bobby Wagner. He could be going to Canton, Ohio someday. He was very good.
1: Okay. Yeah, I guess I'm not – I wasn't familiar with Bobby Wagner.
0: Yeah. Oh, yeah, he was on that legion of boom defense that they had when they beat Denver to a pulp in the Super Bowl at MetLife Stadium and almost won it the next year, as we know, losing to New England on the Russell Wilson interception to Malcolm Butler at the goal line. But yeah. So
1: yeah, I was thinking of Billy Wagner. That's who I was thinking of.
0: Oh, the pitcher.
1: Yeah. That's why I said relief pitcher, because he played for the Astros for a long time. I think he might have finished up with the Mets, but
0: you're in baseball mode. It's the dog days of August.
1: Yeah, it's important. These games are important now, and you're talking about counterfeit football.
0: I was just giving a weather forecast, but
1: no. You started it off with counterfeit football.
0: There's not a lot of 81s in MLB.
1: Well, that's true. Fair point.
0: there's a few 54s, but you probably wouldn't have got those guys. Oh my goodness.
1: Well, that's why I went with the 50. I went with the baseball call on the.
0: There you go.
1: Yeah, all right. All right. Well, we could start wherever you want. We could preview that big tilt at U.S. Bank Stadium, a Saturday noon kickoff, Vikings and the Ravens. Will you know any of the names of the guys that are out there? I went to my car. I left 2 tickets for Saturday's game on the dashboard. And I went back to my car last night, and there were 4 of them there.
0: So what are you saying? Nobody cares?
1: You think?
0: Well, let's see. The cheapest ticket as of this broadcast on the secondary market, $14. Baltimore and Minnesota, as you said, they'll kick it off at 12 p.m. at U.S. Bank Stadium. So, yeah, I mean, you want to go, fine. You're just not going to see the superstars, but I think we all know that. It's a chance to get into the building for a cheap price and see the NFL. That's basically what the appeal would be. If you can't afford a regular season game, then this is your shot.
1: Here you go.
0: Yeah.
1: Go in and watch bunch of second stringers, and I would suspect not great offense. I think that that's pretty typical. I will say this. Yes.
0: I've called it counterfeit football for a while, and I think from a ticket-buying perspective, it is. But for J.J. McCarthy, this might be a Super Bowl.
1: Well, good point.
0: He's got to go out and show some promise. He's got to go out and get it done, engineer some scoring drives for the Minnesota Vikings. I don't know how long he's going to be on the field. I suspect, would he get the first half and then you go to Carson in the second? I don't know how they're going to do it. But and the Vikings probably want to have him out there a lot too, because they need to figure out what they're going to do big picture. Does he fit into their picture? I still say yes.
1: I agree.
0: But I just think it's too early to give up on him. And I think a guy like Jim Harbaugh, his old coach at Michigan, now with the LA Chargers, I think a guy like that would probably love to take him on as a reclamation project. So it'll be interesting to see how he does.
1: Yeah. If you go down there, you're going to take public transportation. I see gas prices have spiked again.
0: Yeah, I should probably just walk.
1: Yeah. You don't have that North Star Rail option anymore.
0: No, you don't.
1: That's gone. I know a lot of people use that, particularly for Viking games.
0: It's unfortunate. I know they've added bus service up there in the northern suburbs down to Minneapolis. But, yeah, the train was a cool way to go in. I took it to some Twins games. And it's a different route, so you see different scenery along the way. You go past De La Salle Island.
1: Right.
0: De La Salle High School in the middle of the Mississippi. Obviously, it doesn't exist anymore, so this is the North Star. Like the North Stars is gone.
1: Actually, both in Texas.
0: There you go.
1: I saw some photos. They saw shots of those trains. They sold them to somebody in Texas.
0: Of course. Is it just the Stars train now?
1: It could be.
0: You might as well get the north,
1: the north part. Yeah.
0: Yeah. Why weren't they the Dallas South Stars? At least you could have played on it a little bit. Stars is rather generic.
1: I thought for sure. Actually, I absolutely believed that they were going to be called the Lone Stars.
0: No, that would have made sense too. No doubt.
1: Yeah. But they did. And I don't like them for it. So we know we're not going to see Kyler Murray. You mentioned J.J. McCarthy. I would suspect they want to keep McCarthy and Carson Wentz healthy, I would think. You give McCarthy the first quarter, you give Wentz the second quarter, and you'll roll Brosmer out there for the second half.
0: That's not how I would do it.
1: But I'm guessing that might be what happens, because you got guys that are pretty fragile. I mean, these guys are class menageries.
0: Especially JJ, this guy needs reps. He needs snaps. And okay.
1: Who's going to start?
0: I think it's JJ McCarthy.
1: Okay. Just asking a question.
0: We'll see. I mean, it's an audition for your twos and your threes to prove to Kevin O'Connell and the coaching staff they belong on the team, because cut down day is coming up.
1: Right.
0: And it's huge in that regard. I would never deny that. I again, as a fan, buy at your own risk. You're going to go in and you're not going to see a lot of recognizable names. Maybe you'll see a future star. I mean, you think about, or at least a future starter. A year ago, Miles Price, what was he, undrafted out of Indiana? I'm sure he got a lot of playing time in the preseason. Nobody knew who he was. And now he's integrated himself onto the team. So those kind of stories are out there. And you got to, Baltimore is always a quality team, a good opponent. Hey, both teams are undefeated in this exhibition season. So how about that?
1: You're hanging your hat on that, huh?
0: Yeah. So do you remember back in the day that the great Pete Rozelle, and I really thought he was an excellent NFL commissioner.
1: Yep.
0: He poo-pooed the idea of calling these games exhibition games. He thought came off as too meaningless, right?
1: Preseason,
0: yeah. So the NFL was in spin mode all the way back into the 60s and 70s when they played six of these things.
1: Oh, yeah, they played six of them. And I guess rightly so. So I was watching an NFL films. I can't remember whether it was the Vikings or who it was they were talking about. But at the beginning, and it was Pat Summerall doing the voiceover off, and they talked about their preseason record coming off, coming off a hot preseason where they were, where they won five out of six games. And I thought, wow. So, and the starters did play back then. Now they didn't play the whole, sometimes they played the whole game, but they were playing a significant amount. I mean, you had six games, six preseason games. And so I just

0: couple of years. And obviously, you know, back in the day, off season was just that, off season. Some players had other jobs. There were no OTAs. There weren't any mini camps when training camp started. Some of these guys came into shape and they had some extra baggage. It's different now. It's really a full-time profession, as it should be. I mean, these guys are getting compensated very well, but you know, where's it going from here? Who knows? Again, they want to have an 18th game, which I think is preposterous, but I'm not sure there's any stopping that. So then what do they do? And these joint sessions are the new trend. I see we had another, the New York Giants in Miami on Thursday, that turned into foot brawl. they got a little testy. So you brought it up the other day. When do they stop doing this? When, because there's too many fights. I don't know.
1: It might be coming, man. There might be some coach that says, you know what? We're not going to do that this year.
0: Well, maybe. And, maybe a running back can have some pull. How about Saquon Barkley saying the other day, this is from ESPN, I hate joint practices. he went right to it. He was more like Charles Barkley, no filter.
1: No, there you go.
0: He says, more times than not, nothing good comes out of it. This is Saquon Barkley.
1: Well, so there you go.
0: Went on to rip it.
1: Yeah, I don't think he's that far off the mark. This is just, as you said, it's trendy right now. And I don't know what the percentage of team. Maybe have Rocky look it up. How many teams are doing joint practices this year during preseason football, during training camp? I would guess.
0: I almost think that they all do it now. You need 16 and then a dance partner, and you've filled out the dance card, right? Rocky's going to try to give us an answer. But, yeah, it has become the thing. The Vikings. Well, yeah. Now for a few years,
1: was it Cleveland last year? Was it the year before?
0: I believe it was Cleveland. I remember San Francisco came up here. Rocky has just told me 28 NFL teams participating in joint practices. So
1: all but four.
0: The only teams opting out. You want to take a guess at the Fab Four that aren't part of this?
1: The Super Bowl champion Seattle Seahawks.
0: No.
1: The bottom of the barrel, Cleveland Browns.
0: No.
1: Okay, so it's everybody in between.
0: Give you some hints.
1: The New York Jets.
0: No, they need all the practice they
1: can. Yeah, they do. What am I thinking? The Rams.
0: Three of them are AFC. One of them's NFC.
1: Rams.
0: No.
1: All right. I'm done guessing. Who is it?
0: Yeah. Detroit.
1: Okay.
0: And then Denver, Kansas City, Pittsburgh. Now, okay. Jacksonville, New Orleans, and Tennessee lead the NFL with three joint practice sessions.
1: Oh, my goodness.
0: So, apparently, down south, they like to really mix it up.
1: They like to mix it up. All right. Boy. All right. Let's take a break. We are going to talk some Twins baseball with Bobby Nightingale on that beat for the Minnesota Star Tribune. And he'll be in San Diego all weekend long covering the playoff-bound Minnesota Twins.
0: How about that? Bobby Nightingale. Fish tacos over the weekend in San Diego. We are 10K Takes, your Ravens-Vikings ticket.
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6: I got you. Moonlight. You're my starlight. I need you. All night. Come on, dance with me.
7: 10K takes the weekend edition. Glad you've tuned us in. Wally and Eric behind the mics. Minnesota Twins have 34 games left in the regular season. They're now on a West Coast road trip beginning Friday night in San Diego. Then they move up the coast in California to West Sacramento to take on the A's. And joining us is Bobby Nightingale in the Zoom room, and he'll be with the Twins at Petco Park covering that series for the Minnesota Star Tribune. Bobby, the Twins are still a sub-500 team record-wise, but right now, they've got a tenuous lead on that third and final wildcard spot in the American League. And they're not out of the Central Division race yet either. So there's two spots that they could potentially grab. Did you think they'd be there this deep into August?
8: No, I mean, you never would have imagined the playoff picture being as bad as it is. You know, for one, the wild card, I mean, a team being two games under 500, possibly being a playoff team, as you know, if the season ended today, is kind of outside of the realm of possibilities. But I mean, I feel like they've performed to expectations in terms of, you know, they should be close to 80 wins. That was kind of like the high end of the preseason expectation. So, you know, they've taken care of business that way, but still work to do in terms of, you know, the league has kind of allowed them to hold into a better playoff picture spot than, you know, than they would have been in the years past if there were two games under 500.
7: Yeah, the American League is a dumpster fire outside of the American League East with the Rays, Yankees, and Red Sox. Every other team basically is in the race except for the last place team, Royals and the Angels, and the Twins' next opponent after the Padres, the Athletics. So you are correct in that. Okay, so now that they are where they are, which is competitively in these races, what is the reason? I would say, and just looking in from the outside, that they've actually got some decent starting pitching lately, particularly against the Braves. But the pitching has exceeded expectations in many cases over the last, certainly over the last three games, but that allows them to be in it. Your thoughts?
8: Yeah, I think that's been a part of it. I also think the offense deserves credit. I mean, this is still, you know, a high-scoring offense in the American League. It's not like Ryan Jeffers is having a really good season. Byron Buxton, you know, he's dealt with – since come back from the injury, he hasn't hit as well as he did in the first half, but he had a great first half. But, I mean, it's a lot of guys that's kind of having above average seasons. I wouldn't say they're having breakout MVP caliber seasons, but playing above what kind of the preseason expectations were, that's kind of helping them stay afloat. I mean, they're giving their pitchers some run support, and the starting pitchers, as you mentioned, have been better of late, of not giving up runs in the first inning, allowing the offense to kind of settle in and able to win games that way. But I mean, if you would have said before the season started, hey, Pablo Lopez is going to get hurt in spring training, he's going to miss the year, Joe Ryan's going to be out for in August, and you know the Twins are still going to be in a playoff picture, I think a lot of fans would have been surprised by that. So, you know, credit to the starting rotation for holding up when their top two pitchers entering the season have been, you know, shelved for a little bit.
7: Bobby Nightingale, our guest here on 10K Takes, he's in SoCal, going to cover that Twins Padres series this weekend for the Minnesota Star Tribune. Bobby, have the Twins found their closer, Yendriz Gomez? He had three consecutive saves in the Atlanta series. I think he's up to 20 on the year. Here's a guy who's bounced around Yankees, Dodgers, White Sox, Tampa Bay, now Minnesota. Is he the guy?
8: Yeah, I mean, I think he, for the Twins, he is. You know, when they acquired Jeff Hoffman, I thought it was notable. You know, they gave up a decent prospect package. They traded one of the best pitching prospects for him to acquire Hoffman. And they said, you know, Yoandrés Gómez is still going to be our closer going forward, and Hoffman will be the setup man. So I thought that was telling when they made that trade and kind of where they view Yoandrés Gómez. And, you know, he's done everything to kind of earn that trust from Derek Shelton. He hasn't blown a save yet. With the Twins, the ERA is below 2. So, I mean, he's been pretty dominant since he came over. You know, the Twins grabbed him off the scrap heap from Tampa Bay after he struggled there. So credit to their scouting group for, you know, identifying that he was a good target to go after. But, you know, he's not Joan Duran. He's not throwing 100 miles an hour, but he's getting the job done just as effectively.
9: I think you can make the argument that Cody Clemens may be the Twins MVP simply because I know his offensive numbers, as far as his batting average, aren't great, but his OPS is good. His home run totals are good. He had that walk-off grand slam. I mean, there's a lot to like, and plus he's made some terrific plays, and he plays everywhere, basically, defensively. But that said, I like what the offense has gotten out of Josh Bell, and he's been on kind of a roll lately too, obviously. Give me your thoughts on Josh Bell and what he has meant to this team, because obviously the guys that bat around him are going to benefit from the fact that Josh Bell has been hot.
8: Yeah, I mean, you got to give credit to Bell for he had a kind of a slow start his first 6 weeks. He struggled, and the way he's bounced back over the last 2.5-3 months has been pretty impressive. Now, in August, I mean, he's hit a different level. He's been unbelievable. And I think you're right. I mean, the offense kind of revolves around that. He's a guy who's going to drive in, I think at the current pace, around 95 runs this year, which the Twins haven't had many of those type of RBI guys since 2019. So, you know, you got to give credit to him. And, you know, it's something, you know, he's a veteran presence. I mean, they brought him in on a free agent deal. He was kind of their big offensive signing in the free agency. And, you know, you got to give credit to him for kind of backing that up. I mean, he had a really good second half last year with the Nationals. Says he really hasn't changed his swing at all. It was just one of those kind of ride with it when he struggled early on, and you know, he stuck with it, and here it is now where he's, you know, helping carry the Twins offense. So you know, Cody Clemens has been pretty clutch, and I think Josh Bell's been pretty consistent with runners in scoring position as well.
7: Bobby, when you look at this series between the Twins and the Padres, both teams are in the exact same spot. I mean, San Diego right now, the number 3 seed in the NL wildcard chase, very unlikely they'll catch the LA Dodgers in the NL West. So this is their most likely path to the postseason, but Arizona's close. St. Louis and Miami aren't that far away. And you look at the scrum the Twins are in with the Rangers, the Blue Jays, the Guardians, the Tigers, the Orioles, the Mariners. And let's not forget, on any given day, Houston can fall out of the lead of the AL West, and then Seattle's a wild card contender. And the Chicago White Sox still have to play another 5.5 weeks of solid baseball to wrap up the division. When you look at this series, it's a big one, isn't it?
8: Yeah, it is. And, you know, Padres have played really well. I mean, there was a point before the trade deadline where they were considering tearing down a little bit. You know, there was rumors about Mason Miller being possibly made available, and, you know, some of their free agents, pending free agents, whether they would deal them. And then they got into a little bit of a hot streak right before the trade deadline. You know, so they ended up keeping everybody. And to their credit, I mean, they've continued to win and, you know, at least push forward and they're marked for a wild card spot. So yeah, I think it's a big series. I mean, it's this has been a tough stretch for the Twins. I mean, you look at the Phillies, who swept them at home, and then the Braves, and then the Padres. I mean, that's three of the top 5 or 6 teams in the National League that they're facing. And as we mentioned earlier with the American League, there's not that many great teams. So, you know, this is one of their tougher parts of the schedule. Twins have never really fared well on the West Coast road trips, it feels like. So it'll be a test for them. But yeah, I think you're right. I mean, this is a big series, both sides. I mean, the Padres can't afford to give up ground to the teams behind them, and the Twins got to keep climbing, because at some point, someone in the American League, I assume, in that wild card race is going to get hot over a 3-4 week stretch and separate from the pack a little bit.
9: As you mentioned, the Twins going through a difficult part of their schedule. White Sox, same deal. They just got done with the Cubs, losing 2 out of 3. And then Thursday night, White Sox lose to the Braves. So they're in the midst of a series with the Braves, who the Twins just got done with. But let's not kid ourselves. The Braves are as good as anybody heading into the weekend, 75-53 on the season. Dissect the White Sox right now. Is this a team that has some holes that maybe when they do go through this rough patch could expose them?
8: You know, I mean, I think they're just unproven. I think that's the biggest thing that works against them is, you know, they don't have any guys that have been part of a playoff race before. And there is something to be said for that. I mean, when you get to games in August and September, you know, you're tired at the end of the season, guys in their first or second year, longest season of their career, they're grinding a little bit, then it's like, okay, these games matter a ton. So I do think there's something to be said for that. But, you know, they're a pretty well-balanced team. They score a lot of runs. They have a pretty scrappy lineup. They pitch pretty well. So, I don't foresee them falling apart per se, but I do think, you know, they're vulnerable just in the fact that they haven't done it yet. And, to the Twins, you know, looking ahead, I mean, their next homestand, they get the White Sox and the Tigers, and then the road trip after that is White Sox and Tigers. So, they have plenty of say, you know, in the division race when they've had those head-to-head matchups, end of August, early September.
10: Bobby, the San Diego Padres are second in Major League Baseball in attendance, the Dodgers on top, averaging over 50,000 a game, but San Diego, 41,292 fans per game. Obviously, you know, there's no NFL anymore. The Chargers bolted up I-5 to Los Angeles. No NBA, no NHL. The primary competition is San Diego State and the new MLS franchise. But as far as you go to all the ballparks when you cover the Reds and now the Twins, is Petco one of the more underrated venues in Major League Baseball? It seems to me like it's a lot like Target Field. I've been there once, and downtown, Gas Lamp Quarter, all that good stuff. But it doesn't get the love of, say, Pittsburgh or Wrigley or Fenway. But I feel like Petco is one of the better places to go. Would you agree?
8: Yeah, I agree with that. I mean, I think it's top five in baseball for sure. And then when they're winning, you know, the way they are built now, I mean, the fans, how they set up the ballpark, I mean, it's an unbelievable atmosphere. They get fired up over it. I mean, it just shows kind of what the small market. Yeah, they're small. The only team in town, as you mentioned, the Chargers left, but fans still show up for it. They got the stars there. I mean, they went out and paid for, you know, Manny Machado, signed Fernando Tatis the long deal, Xander Bogart. So I mean, they brought the stars there. You know, it's not LA. It's not the Dodgers where they're, you know, have the success of that, but they're, you know, they're trying to punch above their weight in a small market. So I think you have to give credit to the Padres. I mean, they just got new ownership now. I think they paid around $4 billion for it. So shows you what could be for any small market team. I mean, if you're willing to, you know, spend to the top limits, you know, the Padres are a success story in terms of, okay, the fans, they put out a huge payroll, they got the stars, and then the fans turned out and support the team as well as they do.
9: You mentioned Manny Machado, and he got off to an extremely slow start this year. He's been better of late. He still provides the power in the middle of that lineup. I think he's just under 20 home runs last time I checked. What is your read on Machado and some of the stars in that Padres lineup as they come into the series with the Twins?
8: Yeah, I mean, Machado had a slow start, and Tatis too. I think Tatis went like a month or two without hitting a homer. So he's got on a roll. I think part of it is, like I saw stats like his bat speed slowed down a little bit, which, you know, maybe is an aging thing where finally it's catching up to him. But he's still a crafty hitter. He's still gonna do what he does. Maybe he's not the superstar that he once was, which probably would play into the Twins' favor going into the weekend series. But still a lineup. I mean, it's not like you can make mistakes and Machado won't make you pay or Tatis won't make you pay. It's just one of those. A lot of guys got off to slow starts. That's why they're so far behind the Dodgers right now. But when they're swinging it as well as they can, I mean, there's a reason they went on a hot streak right before the trade deadline is, you know, when those guys get going, plus the pitching staff they have the best reliever in baseball. Then things start to look a little bit better, and then you realize why the Padres, you know, coming into the season were one of those teams that everyone pegged as a playoff team.
10: All right, Bobby, good stuff. Enjoy the weekend out there in San Diego. A huge series, Twins and Padres, playoff repercussions in this one.
8: Yeah, thanks for having me, guys.
9: Thank you.
10: Yeah, Bobby Nightingale covers the Twins for the Minnesota Star Tribune here on 10K Takes, your Twins-Padres ticket.
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0: Takes, the weekend edition.
1: Indeed.
0: Yeah. So hard to believe we are blowing through August.
1: Yes, we are.
0: It's getting late in the month.
1: Mm-hmm.
0: Dog days of Major League Baseball are upon us.
1: Yeah, that's what this is, and it's, if you ask me, it's the dog days of the NFL too, because who cares? But that being said, ABC released its list of games, Monday night games, that they will be carrying over the air. So regular attack Monday night free football, like it was meant to be for the last, I don't know, how many years has it been now? Was it 1970 was the first year they did it?
0: Yes, indeed.
1: The Browns and the Jets.
0: At Cleveland, yeah.
1: Homer Jones returned the opening kickoff of the second half for a touchdown. Joe Willie Namath, and I would guess in 1970 for Cleveland, Frank Ryan probably, the quarterback, would be my guess. Okay, so they are going to have, of the 17 Monday night matchups, ABC will carry 10 of them. 7 of the 10 in the first 9 weeks. The other 7 games are airing only on ESPN, which is unfortunate, because was it last year or the year before they carried them all? And last year they carried a lot of them over the air.
0: Right.
1: I think there was some kind of there was like a writer's strike or something in Hollywood. So they didn't have shows. So they just put it on, put Monday Night Football every week on ABC. And I'm wondering if they might change their minds again as the season rolls along. But I'll tell you this, the Vikings game on Monday night, they have won as of right now. They play Buffalo here on November 9th, and that one is an ABC game. So, well, it wouldn't matter here in town because you're
0: not
1: get
0: in this market. Finals. No, it wouldn't matter.
1: But that is the last of the over-the-air games. Is the Vikings and
0: I don't really understand the logic on this. I just think with the NFL garnering such huge ratings that ABC would want this
1: every Monday.
0: I mean, are you kidding me? I don't care what show you put up there, Dancing with the Stars or The Voice, and I don't even know what networks those shows are on, but they're not going to outdraw the NFL, and besides, it's seasonal. Not. Once the season's over, you can go back to those shows. So
1: I'm going to take back what I said. That is not the last Monday night game. There are two others. Two in December. One, of course, Dallas and Seattle. Of course, they want that ratings grabber. And December 21st, the Patriots and the Chiefs. And, of course, they want that one as well. But they don't care about the Giants and the Lions on December 28th. They certainly don't care about Jacksonville and Pittsburgh on the 14th. They could care less about Carolina and Tampa on November 30th. These are all ESPN-only games. Cincinnati and the Commandos on the 23rd of November. Baltimore and the Chargers on the 16th of November. And I find this one odd. Dallas and Philly on October 26th is ESPN only. They might change their minds on that too.
0: Yeah, America's average team. Come on, you got to put them on. And of course, the Eagles and Cowboys have had a heated rivalry for decades. The first Monday night game is Denver at Kansas City. That's September 14th. So, and that's on ABC and ESPN.
1: Yeah.
0: And,
1: so
0: and,
1: most you know, of
0: even
1: them
0: though. Even though it's still 2-3 seasons away, the clock is ticking. As sad as it makes me, the clock is ticking on Arrowhead Stadium. A wrecking ball might be coming soon to that historic, wonderful NFL venue.
1: No
0: the
1: doubt.
0: The Chiefs are going to a dome in Kansas. So when you watch that game, that Broncos-Chiefs week one matchup, just take a look at the visuals, the aerials, you know, the sea of red, all the Chiefs fans, how loud it is, and ask yourself, why would they leave Arrowhead? Outside of knowing the obvious answer, more money. But I'm telling you, the Kansas City Chiefs will never be the same. I don't care what kind of spin they put on it. They won't be the same.
1: Yeah, they'll regret this at some point. Okay, a couple of quick notes because we do have to take a break. There is no doubleheader on the first Monday or the second. There are no Monday night doubleheaders this year, none. Whereas we've been having those for a number of years now, but not this year for whatever reason. Just one game on those first couple of weeks. I think the first 2 weeks last year we had doubleheaders, but
0: yeah,
1: they have poo-pooed that concept. All right, break time. The Leech Lake Fishing Report coming up next.
0: We are 10K Takes, your Monday night football ticket.
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1: And this is this week's edition of the Leech Lake Fishing Report, and we are joined now, as usual, by Steve Nosbusch. He is a guide up on Leech Lake. He is literally on Leech Lake right now. Steve, let's start with the walleye bite. What are you finding the past few days as far as what people are using and where you're finding the fish?
4: Yeah, we're still on that flats program, it seems like, right now. Most of the fish that we're finding right now are 12 to 14 foot of water spread out on some flats. Jigging a night crawler has been really good if you've got the technology to kind of find them and pinpoint them. Otherwise, the crankbait pullers are getting quite a few fish too right now. Pulling crankbaits in that, 12 to 14 foot, number 5, number 7 shad wraps, things like that, have been working well, especially if you're kind of waiting to the evening hours,
1: Yeah. Any specific colors you think have been better than others as far as the shad wraps go?
4: That natural perch has been good. Fire tiger, kind of day to day, but fire tiger can be very good. And then anything crayfish related, that kind of crayfish pattern is always a good one out here.
1: Yeah. Okay. All right. Let's take a quick break. When we come back, I want to talk bass, and we'll talk some muskie as well. We are talking to Steve Nosbusch. This is the Leech Lake Fishing Report, back after this timeout.
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1: And the Leech Lake Fishing Report continues along with Steve Nosbusch. All right, Steve, let's start with the bass. What are you finding? I know there's a big tournament out on the lake this weekend, but what should we know about bass fishing this weekend on Leech Lake?
4: Yeah, so right now we're on the second day of the Bassmaster College National Championship Tournament out here, actually. So that's pretty cool. There's a bunch of college kids out here fishing bass. Smallmouth, it seems like. Right now, they're running a little bit bigger size, and the ones that they're getting are in that, 10 to 15 foot range, somewhere in there. Some of the bigger rocks on the main lake is where most of those are being found right now. Largemouth, they're going to be shallower up in some of those shallower bays. Seems like the top water has been decent for them. Other ways they're getting them is they're flipping some jigs and stuff around some of that milfoil. Seems to be working pretty well as well, but kind of depends on a little bit on the wind. If the wind's blowing pretty hard on the main lake, probably stick to those bays and chase those largemouth. If it's nice and calm, that main lake for the smallmouth is tough to beat right now.
1: Yeah. Okay. And then the muskie bite. I know you've been doing some muskie fishing. What do you know about the muskie right now?
4: Yeah, muskie fishing's been really solid. Getting a fair number of fish right now. Bucktails seem to be king right now. Getting a few on topwater baits, but bucktails are kind of the primarily what they're eating right now. There's fish in a lot of locations right now. All of the shallow structure pretty much has fish. Finding a few fish on rocks, finding some on some beaches, finding some in the weeds. It just seems like being shallow right now is important and keeping your baits moving quickly.
0: Before I let you go, I want to ask you about the jumbo perch, because that's always something that, particularly this time of year, it seems like that's something that people are going to be fishing for.
4: Yeah, absolutely. Right now, we're starting to run into a few more of them. Same areas where you're finding some of those smaller perch earlier in the year, those weed lines that are kind of in that 10 to 12 foot range. Fished some here yesterday or the day before, actually, and got a few of them. You know, they're more of those big perch are starting to show up. If you're going to go out targeting those big perch, look for a clean weed line, whether it's milfoil or coontail, it doesn't really matter, but make sure you try to find a clean weed line in that 8 to 12 foot range right now. A jig and a fathead seems to be the best bait for perch. As we kind of progress here and things start cooling down a little bit more, a lot of those fish are going to push a little shallower and be up on the shallower flats. But for now, stay out towards that edge and you're going to find some perch for sure.
0: All right, Steve, good stuff, and good luck fishing this weekend, and we'll talk to you again next week.
4: Appreciate it. Thank you.
0: All right. He is Steve Nosbusch with our weekly Leech Lake Fishing Report. Back with more here on Minnesota Scores 10,000 Takes after this. Stay with us.
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0: of the day. The 10K Takes Jumbotron, powered today by saltwater from the Pacific Ocean. Twins and Padres weekend series in San Diego. Are you angry, cranky, grumpy, giddy, sarcastic, salty, happy? What are you today?
1: Well, I'm going to hearken to what your guy Chris Finch, head coach of the Minnesota Timberwolves, said, equating a possible chance for J.J. McCarthy to excel early on in his career to what was expected of Rob Dillingham, the point guard that the Timberwolves drafted a couple of years ago. So we know the J.J. McCarthy story, injured all of year one and getting hurt after that first preseason game he played in, or during the preseason game, even though we didn't know he was hurt. Then injured much of year two, even though he was named the starter, and led him to a victory on, wasn't it, an opening day against the Bears last year, wasn't it? I think it was.
0: Monday night football,
1: speaking of which. But he's lost his job this year to Kyler Murray for now, and maybe Carson Wentz is the number two, although it sounds like J.J. will start on Sunday. When asked about it, Chris Finch said, it seems like an odd question to ask Chris Finch, but he answered anyway. He said, well, maybe too much was asked of him early on, similar to what was asked of Rob Dillingham, who the Timberwolves traded away as well. So does that mean that the Minnesota Vikings, perhaps, as you stated earlier, don't know whether or not he's going to be front and center of your guy going forward? Look, Kyler Murray is going to be gone after this year. There's no way the Vikings are going to pay Kyler Murray. Even if they win a Super Bowl, they're not going to pay Kyler Murray. They just aren't. They'll find somebody else, or they'll elevate J.J. McCarthy next year. Or they'll send Carson Wentz out there, or they'll have their 19th quarterback in 20 years. Who knows? But there's a fair chance that that is an accurate characterization of how J.J. McCarthy is. Hopefully it works out. Hopefully J.J. is on a learning curve this year and not becomes the next, I don't know, Derek Williams that the Timberwolves took back in 2011 with the second overall pick, or Johnny Flynn. Do you remember that? Johnny Flynn and Ricky Rubio, yes. 5-6 back in 2009, or Wesley Johnson back in 2010. I could go on. Or how about Indy Eby?
0: Oh,
1: the guy had never made a dent at all. I think he might have had a few games 1 year and was out of the NBA. Anyway, let's hope that's not the case for J.J. McCarthy.
0: And the 10K Takes Jumbotron says, you are an optimistic Ohioan. The Jumbotron powered by saltwater from the Pacific Ocean, right next to where the Twins and Padres will play 3 in San Diego this weekend. I would counter, though, that if Kyler Murray wins a Super Bowl with the Minnesota Vikings, he should get a lifetime deal and the key to the city. My goodness. This is what the franchise has been trying to get for 65 years or whatever it's been. So, yeah, he would be elevated certainly in this state. All right, my take of the day, you know, when you talk about NFL players and what they do after their career, some go to the broadcast booth. Some become assistant coaches, eventually head coaches at the NFL level.
1: Yep.
0: Some go into business. Well, according to USA Today, there's a total right now of 128 ex-NFL players coaching prep football across the nation. So I took a look at the list. None of them are in Minnesota, but some of the names you would recognize, no question, Philip Rivers, Carson Palmer, wow. Trent Dilfer, and a guy who's a frequent guest on this show, Matthew Hatchett.
1: Yes.
0: The one-time Minnesota wideout who's now the head coach at Huntington Beach High School in Orange County, California. His quarterback's on the way to Ohio State. So I applaud these guys for, you know, kind of going back to their roots and giving back. And I'm sure they have the eyes and the ears of these young athletes, because, you know, if somebody's played in the NFL, you've got automatic street cred. Now you still have to go out and coach and put in the work, But this tells me that they're all for it.
1: Yeah. So. Well, up to a couple of years ago, we had one at Cooper High School, and now he's the athletic director. Willie Howard, of course, played for the Vikings. Yeah,
0: there you go. Yeah. Yep. Robbie Gould, another one, the former kicker with Chicago Bears, as I go up and down the list. But, yeah, so kudos to them. Napoleon Kaufman, one-time running back for Navy, I believe.
1: Yep.
0: All right, we got to go. Let's UPS out those thank yous. One goes to Steve Nosbusch, another to Bobby Nightingale, and, of course, Rocky. For Wally, I'm Eric Singh. So long, this is 10.